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1: Welcome all back at MGM Tonight, Westwood One Sports. He's Brad Evans, I'm Pat Boyle. Phone number to join the show, 310-840-4910. At the half, the Jets lead the Steelers 7-0. Perfect first drive from Geno Smith and company. Since then, Cade Klubnik and the backups have done a decent job, but man, Will Howard, I think he's going to find himself off this Steelers roster in a short order. 10 of 15, 74 yards, but two interceptions, both of them in while the Pittsburgh Steelers were driving. So we're going to see Drew Aller in the second half, baby, and I am jacked up for that one. Elsewhere, Panthers and the Jaguars, no starters playing at all for Jacksonville. The starters are playing for the Panthers, or at least were. They played two possessions. They scored on their second one. Jonathan Brooks, one-yard touchdown run. Remember, Chuba Hubbard's got the hamstring injury. And so Bryce Young, 5 of 6, 49 yards. Jonathan Brooks, 5 carries, 18 yards and a touchdown. Couple of catches for Tet McMillan. And the Panthers lead the Jags 7-3 early second quarter. Kenny Pickett now already in for Carolina. And we just got you all set up and previewed for Broncos Packers. Both starters going to play, even if only for a series or two. So we're excited for that one. All right, it's a Friday night. It is time. Are you ready? I'm ready. Let's do it. Here is the list.
2: I'm going to have to go tell the world exactly what's on the list.
3: Are you ready?
4: I'm ready.
5: I love trivia.
2: Hey, the champ is telling you to do something.
6: You know what?
2: You just made the list.
1: Yo, baby. Little Friday night trivia. We get producer Brandon Combs in the mix. We get VP Monty in the mix. And it's every man for themselves between me, Combs, and Brad. Monty, what is the list for this week, brother? What are you throwing our way?
7: Hopefully something that doesn't upset you as much as last week upset you. So pretend that didn't happen, right?
1: Brad, hold on. Brad, you were off last Friday, right? Do you know?
8: Yeah.
1: Do you happen to know what this jack wagon
7: this was coming
1: put in as the list?
8: No, what was it? Because I missed it.
1: It was the top 20 pitchers in terms of home runs allowed so far this season in Major League Baseball.
8: Oh, every Chicago Cub imaginable.
9: It was great.
1: Outside of Shohei Imanaga, I think he was the only one on the list. I mean, you're talking about
8: former Cub.
1: I think he was on it, but yes. It was some very obscure names after like the first like four or five. And so I thought it was poppycock.
8: Yeah,
1: I made Monty run back a part two of the list an hour later.
7: You didn't make me. I offered because I'm a nice person. Okay.
9: Yeah. Smart. Stop trying to be tough, Pat. You're not tough. Okay.
7: Oh. Okay. Shots fired.
1: It's easy to say from behind the keyboard in Chicago.
9: It is.
1: Yeah. All right, Monty, what's the list this week, brother?
7: Yeah, let's move on. There's been a lot of rookie quarterback talk, as always, so I figured let's go to the NFL with the preseason in the mix. Hopefully this isn't too specific for anybody. NFL quarterbacks who've had at least 3,500 passing yards in their rookie season. I understand it's a specific number, but that's the cutoff because that's the top 17. So it's essentially the top 17 quarterbacks who've had the most passing yards in their rookie season.
1: Wow.
7: So think of good rookie quarterbacks and just leave it at that.
1: Honestly, I like that a lot.
9: I do too.
1: How do we want to divvy up this order? Anybody want to volunteer to go last?
8: I'll go last.
9: Okay, Brad beat me to it. Brad can go last. Pat, you want to go first? Or you want me to go first?
1: I will go first because I lose almost every single week. And so I'm done giving you handouts. Done giving you handouts. I'm going to go first, and I'm going to go back to the best rookie quarterback rookie season that recently comes to mind. And right away, I'm actually wondering now that I think back on it, did he actually get to 3,500 yards? He had to have. He had to have, even though he did it, a lot of it with his legs. If I get knocked out immediately because Jaden Daniels had like 3,300 yards, I'm going to be so freaking infuriated. But let's start with Jaden Daniels, and hopefully he's there.
7: Jaden Daniels had 3,568 yards in his rookie season.
1: There it is. Oh, my God.
8: Barely. Barely.
7: He's on the list.
1: Oh, my God.
9: Wow. Well, I'm going to go with a guy who Pat hates to admit is a good quarterback. This guy was sitting right over my shoulder here. The Iceman, Caleb Williams, did it in his rookie season.
7: He did, with 3,541 passing yards.
1: Oh, my God.
7: You guys are starting on the bottom of the list. I like it.
8: All right, I'm going to go with a name that we know and an individual that we see incessantly in commercials because I remember his rookie season. He had an extraordinary amount of interceptions. Defense was bad, but, man, he threw a lot of passes. Peyton Manning has to be on this list.
7: He is 3,739 yards, ninth most among quarterbacks.
9: Terrible rookie year.
7: Just interceptions.
8: He threw a lot.
1: Yeah, it was just the interceptions because he threw the ball. It was like 40 times a game, if I remember correctly.
8: Yeah, that's right.
1: Wow. When you said a bunch of interceptions, I thought you were going with somebody more recent. And I know he had the 1 year that was just an incredible statistic anomaly. I don't know if it was his rookie year, but I'm pretty sure his rookie year, he did at least throw a ton. And so, this comes down to like splitting hairs, I feel like. Is it 3,800 or is it like 3,400? But Brad made my eyebrows perk up. I thought he was going Jameis, and I'm going to do it. Give me Jameis Winston rookie season with the Bucks. Yeah,
8: that's a good call. Good call.
7: Fifth most among rookie quarterbacks, 4,000 yards for Jameis in his rookie season.
9: I still think it's crazy that he never got a starting opportunity the year after he threw. He was the only, I know he threw 30 interceptions, but he was also the only quarterback that year that threw for 5,000 yards and 30 touchdowns. So, I mean, and we have a guy in the Hall of Fame named Brett Favre who made a career out of throwing for 30 interceptions a season. I love Jameis Winston. He's one of my favorites. And you stole mine. Let's go. Did Andrew Luck do it? Andrew Luck.
7: It's your final answer?
9: He was really good as rookie year. Final answer, yeah.
7: Andrew Luck has the most passing yards in a rookie season, 4,300.
1: Wow.
8: Yeah, that was a good call there. I was going to say Andrew Luck. It was good to go back-to-back Colts. Let's go with a current name. A player is going to be in action tonight, as a matter of fact. The pride of Oregon, Bo Nix.
7: Bo Nix is on the list, 3,700-plus in his rookie season.
1: Okay. And here's a quarterback I've been very... very vocal against that needs to have a big year because his defense might be the 85 Bears. And if he plays like he did in his rookie season, then I think they can honestly win the Super Bowl. But I need to see him play like he did his rookie season first. So he's got to be on this freaking list because he blew everybody's nips off a couple of years ago. Give me C.J. Stroud, the Houston Texans.
7: Third most, 4,100 yards in his rookie season.
9: All right. How about Baker Baker, the touchdown maker.
8: Oh, damn it.
9: Brad likes to call him Baker Mayfield.
8: Yes. That was going to be my guess.
7: He is on the list. 3,700 in his rookie year.
9: He's so good. People don't realize how good he really is. He's so underrated.
8: Yeah. Yeah, I totally agree. He had a pretty memorable rookie season in Cleveland. This guy's had nothing but bad defenses. He's a pretty solid NFL quarterback. It's kind of a love-hate relationship with a lot of people. Like, God, man, he got a lot of reps his rookie year. I think he reached 3,500. The Dak attack, Dak Prescott?
7: Dak Prescott is on the list. 12th.
9: Oh!
7: 3,600.
9: He throws for a ton of yards every year.
8: Yeah, he does.
1: Okay, I'm blanking on who this guy's offensive coordinator. Actually, no, I'm pretty sure it was Shane Steichen was his offensive coordinator, if I'm not mistaken. Another quarterback that I've been a vocal critic of the last year and a half because he gets to the playoffs and he turns into a puddle. And his numbers, I don't even think he's gotten to 3,500 yards the last two seasons, but his rookie year, I'm pretty confident he had over 4,000. Mrs. Madison Beer, give me Justin Herbert.
7: You are correct. 4,300 in his rookie season. Second all time.
8: Oh, wow. Madison Beer, not second all time.
9: All right. This first guy second. I know threw for 4,000 yards. He's a bit of a head case now, and he's no longer a quarterback in the league, even though he thinks he should be in the league.
8: Damn
9: Cam
8: it.
9: Newton.
8: Oh, my God, that was going to be my pick! Again!
7: That's unfortunate for you, Brad, because he is on the list, over 4,000 in his rookie season.
1: Drew Aller, first play, 7-yard scamper.
8: Do you want to guess him next? You should.
1: He will be. He'll be on this. Well, it won't be his rookie season because it'll be Rodgers, but his first starting season will have 5,000.
8: All right. I'm going to go with another current quarterback. A guy that was on some pretty bad teams out west. New locale, but I'm pretty sure. I mean, he actually had a really excellent rookie season. Man, did he have 3,500? I'm out of I'm running out of options. I'm going to say the mini docks in Minnesota, Kyler Murray.
1: Oh, dude. Back-to-back guesses. You guys are taking my guys.
7: It's been a lot of stealing tonight.
8: Blame like Combs.
7: Kyler Murray is on the list. 3,700 in his rookie season.
1: I think the common theme here is it's a bunch of quarterbacks that I'm not buying a whole lot of stock into this year, and I think there's one more that I think is going to take a step back. And I think despite all the dysfunction in his rookie year, I'm pretty sure he's on here. He's got, I mean, if not, then I'm out. But I'm putting it together in my head. I'm like, all right, Herbert's on here. Caleb's on here. CJ Stroud's on here. I hope Trevor Lawrence is on here. I feel like he played every game. He had to compile enough to get over 3,500. Trevor Lawrence.
7: That is correct.
1: 3,600.
9: I don't think he did it.
1: That might be it for
9: me. I did not think Lawrence was on there.
8: That is correct.
9: Oh, God.
7: There are four names remaining on the list.
8: Oh, man. Oh, my God.
9: Are all of them names we know, or are these all older guys?
8: I guarantee they're names we know. It's just a matter of what era are they from.
7: Correct. I will tell you there is one other person on the list before the year 2000 besides Peyton Manning. So Peyton Manning, there's two total. Peyton Manning's already been guessed. There's one more prior to the year 2000.
9: prior to the year 2000. I'm not even going to go there.
7: That one's for Brad.
9: In the year 2000. I'm trying to think of more recent. He had a good rookie year. Mac Jones.
8: Are you kidding me?
9: With New England.
1: No way. There's no way Mac Jones. Mac Jones.
9: Yeah, I think he threw for. I think he threw for close to 4,000, if I'm not mistaken. He had a really good rookie year and then just fell off.
1: If Mac Jones is on this list,
7: go ahead, Pat.
1: Combs ain't beating the allegations. Mac Jones. Mac Jones out of left field.
7: It's funny you say that because I was about to say before I cut you off. There's another classic. Classic Combs just pull out of left field.
9: How was that a pull out of left field?
1: Because there's nobody that would right think in their right mind who had a good rookie year. Oh, Mac Jones had a great rookie year.
9: Well, except for the fact that I've got NFL Network on and they were just showing some freaking Niners highlights. Sorry.
1: That's garbage. That's BS. NFL Network's got the Steelers-Jets game on. That's how I know you're lying.
8: Yep.
9: Oh, my God.
8: All right, so you said there's one name on this list that's pre-2000. I got two guys that it could be. Both Hall of Famers. Both have actually met in person. Done events with both of them. And I'm going to tell you the two names, and I'm going to give you my final answer because I'm really debating. Dan Marino, Jim Kelly. It's one of those two. Marino, if I recall correctly, didn't start the year, caught fire over the second half of the season of his rookie campaign, if I remember that right. So I don't think he played enough games. I'm going to go with the K-gun, Jim Kelly. Final answer.
7: Sound reasoning there, Brad. He is on the list. You got him.
9: Oh, but Mac Jones was a pull out of left field. And this guy gets Jim Kelly. And I'm cheating? Well, what are we doing
7: here? We heard
9: his
7: reasoning. We heard no reasoning from you. We just heard, Mac Jones.
8: I mentioned two Hall of Fame quarterbacks. You're talking about Mac freaking Jones.
9: He threw for like 4,000 yards close to his first year.
8: Oh,
9: I don't know. That was my
1: Who remembers that?
9: It was like years ago, Pat.
1: You got no morals.
9: It wasn't 1990 whatever.
1: You have no morals. You're a liar.
7: 1986.
1: No, you're a liar.
7: For Jim Kelly.
1: There's no shot in the last 10 minutes NFL Network is playing Mac Jones highlights with the Steelers Jets game on. You're lying through your teeth. I know it. And there's no way I'm getting this last answer.
8: I've got one guess left.
1: Yeah, the only guess that I have.
8: I've got one guess left.
1: How typical would it be?
7: There are two guys remaining.
1: How typical would it be if a former Giant quarterback is on this list? And I know he threw a bunch of touchdowns. I don't know if he got 3,500 yards, but it's the only person in my head. Under Mac Jones, how about another one? How about Daniel Jones?
7: No.
8: All right, Combs. I've got one guy, and I'm not sure he's on it.
9: Yeah, I... The only... I mean... I just don't know if he did it or not. I'm going to go with Matty Ice, Matt Ryan.
7: Matt Ryan, unfortunately, was 60 yards too shy, 3,440.
8: Yes.
7: He was number 18 all time.
8: Okay, so both the guys that are remaining played this century based on the clue that Monty gave us. This guy's debut, I will never forget because it was against New Orleans, lit the world freaking on fire. One wrist flick. It was like a 60-yard bomb to, I think it was Deshaun Jackson. burned out pretty quick in the league. RG3.
9: Oh.
7: That's got to be
9: I
7: it.
9: You're going
7: that
9: somewhere else.
7: Is incorrect. He is not.
8: What? Yeah,
9: when I think DeSean Jackson, I was thinking his Philly days. Is Carson Wentz on the list? That's who I thought he was
7: RG3,
9: going with.
7: RG3 was just a few hundred yards short. Are you next in line, Combs? Or what's the...
1: Well, we all got one.
9: Yeah, we
7: all... Well, right.
9: All
7: you all missed,
9: wrong.
7: So is it all a tie right now?
1: Well, I got out.
8: Yeah, it's all
1: I got
8: a tie.
1: Out.
9: Oh, my bad.
8: Nobody wins.
7: Same,
9: yeah.
7: If it's the same round the same for everybody, round. Then we could just keep going, right?
8: I mean, I'm out of...
9: That's
8: I
9: true.
8: Run out of names. I
9: just threw one out there just guessing to see who else was on the list, but I don't know.
7: Well, I'll give you... You're the only one that answered, so I'll give it to you. Carson Wentz is on the list.
9: Is he really?
8: Yeah. I bet he is.
7: Almost 3,800
9: who's
7: yards.
9: The other, what team did
7: season.
9: The other guy play for?
1: That's it.
7: The guy made his last debut in 2010. For a team that is no longer in the city that he debuted for.
9: Oh, God.
8: Well, he already got right. it, so just so
9: could be
8: just
9: the Chargers,
8: the city
9: could be
8: that
9: the
8: he used to play in.
9: Raiders, could be the Rams.
1: Phillip Rivers? When did Rivers make it? No, Rivers was in the 90s.
7: It is the Rams. I figured that would give it away.
1: It's Goff.
8: All right, so St. Louis.
9: Sam Bradford.
7: It's not Goff. It is Sam Bradford.
9: 2010, Pat? It's Goff.
8: Sam Bradford.
9: 2010.
1: Sorry, dude. I was watching Drew Aller. I don't know how the Jets got the ball back. And you know, it's fine because you looked up Mac Jones. There's no way nobody. It's no way anybody with a brain, rational brain, gives that answer.
9: Bro, what are we talking about right now?
1: We got a
9: Brad comes up
7: guy.
9: With Jim Kelly.
8: I,
9: the most
8: I'm
9: obscure.
8: He's a Hall
9: on
8: of Famer.
9: List.
1: I'm gonna start drinking.
8: A Hall of Famer.
1: We gotta go to break.
8: I came up with him.
9: Oh. Whatever. Pat.
1: We're going to break. Season. We're going to break. This is BetMGM tonight. Westwood One Sports. Mac Jones.
8: Travesty.
3: 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The NFC is loaded with questions.

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1: Welcome on back. You heard the song. This is BetMGM Tonight, Westwood One Sports. He's Brad Evans. I'm Pat Boyle. Phone number to join the show, 310-840-4910. Get to your phone calls here in just a second, but we've got a Drew Allard dime alert, Brad. Drew Allard dime alert. Drew Allard sidestepping pressure, rolling out to the left, and on the run with a defender trying to reach for his arm, uncorks a 38-yard pass to one of his receivers, something McCree, never even heard of the guy, don't know it, Lake McCree. Who the hell is Lake McCree? How is this guy, he's a tight end, that's because I was like, this guy looks like a lineman. He's 6'4", 243 pounds, undrafted from USC, an undrafted rookie. And Drew Allard just found him with a dime, little toe tap on the sideline from the big fella. Drew Allard, 38-yard bomb on the money. And then a couple of plays later, he did get sacked because they couldn't block for him. It wasn't his fault. He basically was under pressure within a second of snapping the football. And so what was a promising drive stalls. And then the Steelers, do they not have Chris Boswell anymore? Why do they have this guy Laith Marjan kicking? He just blew the field goal. 24-year-old, they signed him as an undrafted free agent after the draft back in April. Ended his college career at Kansas. I guess they're giving him a shot to be the backup kicker. I mean, why? You've had Boswell there for like 25 years. There's like not many kickers more reliable than him. And so this guy, Laith Marjan, just blew the field goal. But that Drew Allard throw was all I needed to see tonight. He's 4 of 6 for 57 yards. Also one carry for 4 yards. The future is now. Brad, the future is now. I almost honestly kind of like Roger, just retire. Aaron Rodgers should just retire so Drew Allard could be the starting quarterback now.
2: Are you going to put a ring on him? I mean, who's hotter right now, Drew Allard or Madison Beer?
1: Drew Allard. If you told me to pick, I could have one night alone with either. I'm joking. I promise I'm joking.
2: No, you're not. You're half joking. Half joking.
1: I'm like 95% joking.
2: Man crushes are a thing. I mean, I have been in love with Medatory Montgomery his entire career, and my heart still goes pitter-pat for him, but I'm a promiscuous fellow. I have so many man crushes. So many now.
1: Can I ask
2: you? You're a one-man guy.
1: Yeah, can I? Where does the... Because I love every time you do it. Mandatory Montgomery, you jackals. Is that from a movie reference? Where do you get that when you reference David Montgomery?
2: My ass. I just made it up.
1: I thought
2: six-time writer of the year, Pat. Come on, man.
1: You are. You are. You'd be a good movie writer. You would be a good script writer because every time you say it, I think of the guy, the sergeant from Full Metal Jacket. I think of him. R. Lee Ermey, the guy that plays Sergeant Hartman.
2: Yeah,
1: that's who I think of. And I'm like, that's got to be what he said in some movie. But no, you just literally pulled it out of your keister.
2: Yeah, I just I don't know. I woke up one day and I'm like, I like alliteration. What goes well with Montgomery? Oh, mandatory. And then I made it a bit when I had the old Sirius XM show. And then your jackals has just been kind of a phrase that I've used among friends for years. So I just kind of threw that at the end. Mandatory Montgomery, you jackals.
1: That's good stuff. I know Bert in Baltimore is waiting to get on the phone lines. Can't wait to hear what he has to say when we come back. We'll also do hot or cold. But, Brad, I mean, you've got the Sin City to yourself for the next couple of days, brother. Go enjoy it. And please come back with a pulse on Monday.
2: I will not drink responsibly. Enjoy the weekend, everybody.
1: We bid adieu to Brad. Solo portion coming up next. Preseason football rolls on. We're having fun. It's a Friday night. Your phone call is 310-840-4910. 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
15: Hey-oh! 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We bid adieu to Brad Evans for the night and for the weekend as he goes and takes on Sin City. My goodness, prayers for that man's liver. Hopefully I'm doing a show with him on Monday, and it's not like The Hangover Part 4. We got to go to Vegas to look for Brad and his body. 310-840-4910, but we got the solo portion of the show now, BetMGM tonight.

0: A lot of fun tonight talking a lot of football. We haven't talked a whole lot of baseball. We will get there in a bit because you got a busy Friday night with a bunch of aces, and we had one hell of an ace versus ace showdown. Cy Young candidates going at it with Chris Sale and Jacob Mizorowski. So we'll get there in a bit. But right now, let's get you an update on the football games going on, preseason action. Jets and the Steelers. Just a refresher. Geno Smith and the Jets starters minus Breece Hall with that groin injury. Hopefully he'll be ready to go for week one. They played the first drive. They were perfect. Geno was perfect. 7 of 7, 65 yards and a touchdown. Threw a touchdown pass to big Jelani Woods. 13-yard touchdown catch. Jelani Woods, a guy that only played a couple of snaps last year, and it was his first action on an NFL in an NFL game in 3 seasons. So trying to make the team as maybe the third-string tight end or the backup tight end in case Kenyon Sadiq, their first-round draft pick, can't stay healthy. So it was a good opening drive. Since then, it's been the backups. Cade Klubnik, now it's Zappy hour. Bailey Zappy for the Jets. For the Steelers, though, much more interest. Will Howard played the entire first half. Drew Aller is playing the entire second half. We're not seeing Mason Rudolph tonight. This is going to determine, in my opinion, who ends up making the active 53-man roster. I never thought the Steelers were going to carry 4 quarterbacks. Will Howard probably sealed his fate tonight. 10 of 15, 74 yards, but 2 back-breaking interceptions in plus territory. Now my guy, Drew Aller, who I said earlier in the show, is going to have a better NFL career than Fernando Mendoza. Drew Aller right now, 4 for 7, 57 yards, including a 38-yard dime on the run to Lake McCree, who is a tight end, an undrafted tight end rookie from USC. Drew Aller has taken a couple of sacks, though, that has stalled the last few drives. Not really his fault. I watched both of them. Literally within a second and a half of snapping it, he was getting swallowed up by the Jets' backup pass rushers. So at Steelers' offensive line, not a whole lot of depth. Hopefully they don't suffer too many injuries. Elsewhere, Carolina and Jacksonville. Panthers lead the Jaguars 17-6. We saw Bryce Young in the starters for 2 series, the second of which resulted in a touchdown. Bryce Young, 5 of 6, 49 yards. And it was Jonathan Brooks, 5 carries, 18 yards, including a 1-yard touchdown run. No starters playing for the Jaguars. At quarterback, it's been Nick Mullins. Now it's Carter Bradley, who is, I think, an undrafted free agent in his second year, or a rookie from South Alabama, either way. And then the third game coming up in just a matter of moments, Packers-Broncos. Both Jordan Love and the Packers starters and Bo Nix and the Broncos starters expected to play a series or two. So we'll keep you posted on that. Before we get to your calls, 310-840-4910. You know what, actually, let's get to the phone calls first here, and then we'll do hot or cold. Let's get to Bert in Baltimore. My guy Bert, who's been waiting patiently. Bert, what's going on, brother? How you doing on this Friday night?
1: Patty, I'm doing good, man. I'm doing good. I think you are spot on with this Drew Aller call of yours. In fact,
0: Bert, we're losing you. We lost Bert.
1: Let's
0: see if we can get Bert reconnected. Bert, we got you, brother. Go ahead. You were speaking. You were gassing me up. I was loving it. Keep going. Go ahead. You think I'm going to be spot on with the Drew Aller prediction?
1: You are spot on with this Aller call. If he keeps playing like this, what do you think? He may challenge Rodgers for the starting job?
0: Well, no. I mean, let's not get crazy. Are you trolling me, Bert? You think I would seriously think that they would put Drew Aller ahead of Aaron Rodgers?
1: Just a little, Pat. Sorry.
0: I was going to say, I know you're a smart. He does look good. He looks really good. And I think that, Will Howard looks really bad. And I think so. That makes this competition pretty easy in terms of who's going to make the active roster. And then, look, I mean, Bert, I think the Steelers could be a wild card team this year if Rodgers stays healthy. But, I mean, who's going to be shocked if a guy that's 42 going on 43 breaks down and can't stay healthy? And then it's a question of, are you going to Mason Rudolph, who we've seen time and time again, it feels like, and we know what his ceiling is, or do you take a shot, roll the dice, and go to Drew Aller? I think that's a question right now that is bubbling over in the brain of Mike McCarthy and GM Omar Khan.
1: Well, look, Pat, the real reason I called, I realize the NFL's about to start, but we are less than 60 days away from opening night, 7 p.m., where the Philadelphia 76ers take on the New York Knicks. And I'm afraid you're going to anger the NBA gods. You made a pact on air.

0: before you went to Spain that if the Knicks pulled out the NBA championship, you would never again get upset when you lose to Combs on air about anything.
1: When did I say that? When there's
0: right
1: no, you got a good memory,
0: Spain,
1: Bert.
0: I called in. I said, "Who are you kidding? You're way too competitive." But I don't need the Knicks going sub 500 this year because you work with Rain Man.
1: Oh, jeez.
0: You're not going to win. You're never going to win. He's always going to beat you. Just accept it before it destroys you and the New York Knicks season.
1: Okay. All right, Bert. I do think the Knicks can go back to back. I don't want to, as much as I think I am content, I can die peacefully with the one Knicks championship. I definitely would like to see a couple of more in my lifetime. So, okay, I'll take your advice. And I won't freak out, which it feels like I do every Friday when Combs pulls Mac Jones rookie season 3,500 plus yards out of his you know what, in order to knock me out or continue to go on with the list. So, all right, Bert, thank you for playing therapist for me.
0: Sure.
1: I appreciate it. Yeah, thanks, Bert. All right, man. Bert in Baltimore. How did he remember that? You know, that's like, you ever been in times of crisis? And by crisis, I mean, I'm not actual crisis. Like for me, I used to get real bad stomach aches because I was lactose intolerant. And I think I still am. And I've just kind of like, I just raw dog it at this point. Right. Like I just deal with the consequences, like a real bad stomach ache every now and then. I don't eat nearly as much dairy as I used to. Like when I was in high school, it was cereal and milk every morning. That was my breakfast, you know, 5 minutes to come on. You know, you got to be in high school at 7:45 in the morning. You think I'm making breakfast? I'm pouring cereal into the bowl and the whole milk or 2% milk. And that's my breakfast. Lunch, it was like my mom would make me lunch. It would be turkey and cheese. And then dinner was, I mean, you know, most nights in the Boyle household, either like, you know, Italian or just something else that like I'm putting cheese on something. And then, you know, it's a 17-year-old, 16-year-old. You think I give a rat's ass about eating ice cream like 2-3 nights a week? So you can see how much dairy I was consuming on a daily basis. And then like there would just be certain nights where I'm just like, oh, I feel like my stomach lining's being ripped apart. And I got, you know, and I got to tell you what's going on in the bathroom certain nights. So finally, I started taking those lactates. You know, for anybody that's lactose intolerant, you know what I mean? And so you can still kind of consume dairy, but you take a little lactate pill and it helps with the symptoms. And I got to a point eventually where I was like, okay, can I continue to put myself through this kind of pain? Or am I just maybe going to cut down on the dairy that I eat? And so that's what I did. And so I rarely get these anymore, these really bad, painful stomach aches. But there are certain times where it's like you're not actively thinking what you're consuming in a day. And there is a lot of dairy. And then again, I'm like on the toilet and I'm like, what kind of pain? I feel like I'm giving birth. And so it's in those moments where I've been like, please, please, God, or please, whoever, overlord or whatever greater being there is on this in this universe, just make this stomach ache go away. And I promise I won't misbehave anymore. Like I was in high school. I was like, I won't misbehave and I'll do all my chores. You know, now it's like, I promise I won't go to bed late. Like I'm praying to the universe, like as if my call will be answered. As long as I then uphold my end of the promise, then I'll be good. And so I guess that was probably the promise that I made during the list a few months back in June when the Knicks were on the cusp of a title and I was freaking out because Combs is pulling answers left and right that he has no business doing other than that he Googled them. And so I guess I must have said one day, all right, I won't freak out over the list anymore when we play on Friday nights. Just give me a Knicks championship. And then the Knicks won a championship. So here is Bert like the Grim Reaper at death's door, at my door, knocking to remind me, hey, I'm going to get you. All right, I'm going to make sure that the basketball gods get you and the Knicks never have a winning season ever again if you keep freaking out over the list. And so there you go. All right, 310-840-4910. Speaking of Combs, let's get a little hot or cold here going. As the Packers and the Broncos are underway, and it's tough enough to watch the game But now they've split the games. They've gone split screen. So I'm like trying to squint here to see what's going on while doing a radio show. So I don't know what the Packers' first drive is looking like here. Combs, maybe you could fill me in, and then let's get to a little hot or cold, brother. What's going on?
2: What's going on? You know, I'm getting a little bit offended. You questioning my integrity when it comes to us playing games like The List. Like, do you really, like if I really, really needed to cheat to beat you, I would hate myself. Just throwing it out.
1: Maybe you don't hate yourself as much as you should.
2: Man, probably not. Probably not. The fact that you couldn't remember that in 2021, Mac Jones had an incredible rookie season. And I took a chance. I could have been wrong. Actually, I think
1: it's the fact that you're it's the fact that you're never wrong. It's the fact that you take these chances and they're always on the board on a list of that was 17 players and we were 13 in. There was like four to go, and you have so many quarterbacks in the last 20 years that you could have went to, and you go Mac Jones.
2: I mean, but I was right. I don't know what to tell you. And then right after I get Mac Jones, Brad gets Jim Kelly, and you're mad at me. You get Jim Kelly from 1990. I get Mac Jones from 5 years ago. Unreal. Anyway.
1: Well, I mean,
2: Packers first drive. Go ahead. Packers first drive. Jordan Love completes a pass across the middle. Christian Watson actually gets the ball stripped, but they ruled that he was down. So the Packers are still driving now. They are in Broncos territory and just got the Broncos to jump offside. So it is, I believe, first and five now for the Green Bay Packers and Jordan Love leading the Packers offense. So Drew Aller on the other side, you know, getting his running back killed. I see that you are excited about Drew Aller and his numbers today, 6 of 9 for 68 yards with a 80.4 passer rating. And I think it's kind of funny because you were so down on Fernando Mendoza yesterday, even though the week before Mendoza went 10 of 16 for 97 yards and a touchdown and had a passer rating of 100.3.
1: I said he looked good in his preseason debut.
2: Yeah, it's just, to me, I think when you look at the preseason, and then, again, you're talking about, you know, oh, they couldn't block for Drew Aller, so he got sacked. And when I brought that up last night with Fernando Mendoza, you're like, oh, come on, give me a break. It's the second string of the Texans, even though Jadeveon Clowney was rushing him on every play. But I digress. Hot or cold, Drew Aller will be the starting quarterback for the Pittsburgh Steelers by week 11.
1: No, cold. Cold. As much as I've got very high hopes for Drew Aller in 2027 and beyond, and I'll say it again, I think he's going to end up having a better NFL career than Fernando Mendoza just off of what I saw his first couple years at Penn State, what I've seen so far this preseason, the organization that he is in, a stable, consistent winning organization, the Pittsburgh Steelers, with a stable, consistent winning head coach in Mike McCarthy, better weapons around him, and Michael Pittman and DK Metcalf, assuming they'll still be there next year, which I'm 99% sure they're both under. I mean, they just signed Pittman to a contract extension. I'm sure DK Metcalf has at least 2 more years and a better offensive line than what Fernando Mendoza has. Zero wide receiver talent. And yes, he's got Brock Bowers and Ashton Jeanty, but I think he's got a better environment, Drew Aller, and I think he's going to end up being the better quarterback. No, I don't see him playing this year because I do think that Aaron Rodgers is going to be good. Again, whether he could stay healthy or not, I mean, how could you really predict that other than if he gets hurt, you're going to have a bunch of people say, see, wow, 42-year-old got hurt. What a shocker. And it could be something that any quarterback in the league could have gotten hurt on. I mean, let's say he gets blindsided and he gets a concussion. If it's something where it's like Rodgers just looks like he's 60 and like his calf, he's got like a strained calf every other week, then it's a different conversation. So I think Rodgers is going to stay healthy. I think he's going to be good. I think the Steelers are going to be a wild card team. I think the Bengals are going to win the AFC North, and I think the Steelers are a wild card team. So, no, for that reason, I don't think Drew Aller is going to be the Steelers starter by week 11. But if in a world where the Steelers or Rodgers are really bad or Rodgers gets hurt, I think at this point, Drew Aller probably should get the chance to go over Mason Rudolph. A lot of that would be dependent on where it happens in the season and what's their record. But if they're bad, there's no point of going to Mason Rudolph. You'd be better off just going straight to Drew Aller. So I don't see it happening because I think Rodgers will be good and the Steelers will be good. So I'm going to go cold.
2: Pat, I'm starting. Look, you are one of my best friends in this industry. Like, I love talking sports with you. I love talking to you. But your taste in quarterbacks is about as good as my taste in wives. You know, minus my current wife.
1: Good to throw that in there.
2: I don't understand what you're looking at when you look at some of these things. And then when I'm talking about Aaron Rodgers, what I'm talking about with Rodgers isn't the fact that Rodgers isn't great, because to me, Rodgers is a top three, maybe even top two quarterback of all time. I think Rodgers' greatness is unmatched as far as a thrower of the football, as far as decision maker, all of that stuff combined. But we're looking at an Aaron Rodgers going in, what, year 43 season?
1: 42 going on 43.
2: Yeah, which with an offensive line that cannot block. They did very little to upgrade the offensive line in front of them. With, you could talk about the weapons. I do like the addition of Pittman. I do think Pittman's a nice addition. But then you also added Mike McCarthy. And I think people are just overblowing the fact that him and Rodgers, you know, he coached Rodgers before. They're going to have this synergy. They're going to run this, the clock back. Well, I don't know if you remember what happened with McCarthy and Aaron Rodgers, minus, you know, the 2010 season when they won the Super Bowl. And the way that relationship ended in Green Bay was not good. And then I watched Mike McCarthy coach the Dallas Cowboys. And a Dallas Cowboys offense with Dak Prescott and all of the weapons that they have over there, and CeeDee Lamb and all of the other stuff, Mike McCarthy's last season as the Dallas Cowboys head coach, they were 21st in offense. He wasn't good with a really good Dak Prescott, CeeDee Lamb, and a whole bunch of weapons and a really good offensive line in Dallas. And you think that something's going to click here in Pittsburgh, especially with the schedule that they play at that? I don't see it. I see a 7-win, 8-win team in Pittsburgh, and I see Aaron Rodgers at some point, and I hope it's not injury because I want to see him play. I don't know how healthy he can stay behind this offensive line, but then again, I also don't know how good they're going to be come week 13 or 14 or week 11 in this instance, and might just have to go ahead and make that change and see what they have in Drew Aller for the rest of the season, because I don't think this is going to be a good season for the Pittsburgh Steelers. I don't think this is going to be a great season for Aaron Rodgers.
1: All right, well, Combs, 2024, Dak Prescott played half the season. He got hurt, so they're rolling out Cooper Rush, right? And their defense was terrible. But look at the full seasons that Dak Prescott played with Mike McCarthy as his head coach and the play caller for the Dallas Cowboys offense. They are routinely a top five offense. Now, if you want to say that, okay, maybe it is just the talent around them, because look what Brian Schottenheimer did in year one last year. Their offense was still elite, and their defense was once again terrible. Okay, that would be a counterpoint that I can say that's fair. But I do look at what Mike McCarthy has done throughout his career as a head coach. Is he a guy that, like, with your season on the line, or with, you know, with life or death matter, who do you want calling plays, or who do you want managing a game as a head coach? Is Mike McCarthy at the top of that list? No, I wouldn't put him at the top of that list. But, like, look at the coaches that we maybe would have had over him over the last couple of years. And look at, as time goes on, some coaches age like a fine wine. Some coaches get better, right? Andy Reid, you could also argue Andy Reid is a product of his environment with Patrick Mahomes and a dynasty Chiefs team that you could throw a lot of other head coaches in there and they would have won Super Bowls, because Andy Reid for the longest time was that guy that couldn't win the big game. And then he got Patrick Mahomes as his quarterback. Mike Tomlin, guy that won a Super Bowl, guy that went to two Super Bowls, How much has he won the last 10 years to the point where it was time to cut ties? John Harbaugh, a guy that was, I feel like, considered a top five coach in football up until the last 8-9 years. How much winning in the playoffs had he done? So there are a lot of these coaches that have won a Super Bowl or have been to a Super Bowl or two, and then maybe go 10-15, McCarthy, Tomlin, and John Harbaugh, all three of them. They've gone over a decade since they've won a Super Bowl, since they've been to a Super Bowl. But I feel like, you know, if you were to put those three coaches next to each other, I feel like just because Mike Tomlin had great sayings and, you know, it was a defensive guy and so he's not responsible for the offense, people would always just put Mike Tomlin way ahead of McCarthy and or Harbaugh, because John Harbaugh is a special teams guy and he's not responsible for the offense. He gets put ahead. But because Mike McCarthy is the one calling the plays, and so often in the playoffs of the Cowboys, it was their offense sputtering against the Niners back-to-back years, or the year the defense gets lit up by Jordan Love. I still feel like Mike McCarthy got you know, the short end of the stick for that year as well. I just feel like it's so easy for a lot of people to blame Mike McCarthy, but he is a phenomenal head coach. And he has won with, yes, some good weapons and some good talent around him. He's an offensive play caller. His offenses are always, always good. That's why I got confidence in the Steelers. That's why I got confidence in Drew Aller for the future. But yeah, look, I know it didn't end. It ended ugly between him and Rodgers and their time in Green Bay. The difference is now they need each other. This could be this is Rodgers' last chance, and this could be Mike McCarthy's last chance at a head coaching job. They know that they need each other. They are like, it's not like, hey, this ain't working, man. You know, you're done. I'm going to go play another decade, and who knows, you'll go coach somewhere else. This but could be their last stops together. They have to make it work.
2: That's and I all feel good like and Nueta well. Would... That's all good and well, but you have to have an offensive line that can block for you, Pat. You can need each other all you want, but when Aaron Rodgers, who's 43 years old, is getting crushed at the line of scrimmage and is having to roll out of the pocket and try to get away as slow as he is, and he was never the fastest quarterback anyway, I just don't know how you're going to make it work, especially with the defenses that the Pittsburgh Steelers go up against this year. Just in the first, 5 weeks of the season, you're going to see New England's defense. You're going to see the Bengals' defense. You're going to see, look, I know that they're the Browns, but that defense is still pretty damn good. And then you're going to see the Colts' defense and then the Bucks' defense. I just don't know. You also have the Eagles on your schedule. You also have the Broncos on your schedule. You also have the Texans on your schedule, the Ravens. I mean, I just don't know how you're going to do it with this offensive line, with an aging Aaron Rodgers, and keep him healthy enough to complete a full season. And even if he is healthy enough, I don't know how efficient he's going to be come week 9, 10, 11 in the middle of that season after taking all of the hits that he's probably going to end up taking.
1: Because he's a Hall of Famer, and last year he had to get rid of the ball quickly because their offensive line was shoddy, and that's why everybody's like, oh, Rodgers doesn't have anything left, because look at, they just got to throw the ball a yard or two down the field. Oh, Rodgers is terrible. Okay, if they get some better protection this year, then Rodgers will have more time to operate. We know that he's still got the arm. We've seen it. His arm really hasn't dropped off that much at all. The mobility, absolutely. He can't extend plays. So, but now you also give him another weapon on the outside that he can, if maybe he had like a worst case scenario, throw one up to Pittman, or, you know, throw the ball in Pittman's area and he can make a catch, rather than DK Metcalf is the only guy that you would trust in those situations. So I think they've got a better offensive play caller because Arthur Smith is gone. McCarthy's an upgrade. They've got a better receiving core because you bring in Michael Pittman. Hopefully the offensive line is a little bit better. And I think, again, they made the playoffs last year. They make the playoffs every year with a lot less than they have this season. I think McCarthy's going to prove people wrong again. 310-840-4910. We'll continue on. We got some more hot or cold to get to, including, I don't know about the Panthers anymore to repeat as NFC South champions. Who the hell is going to win that division? Plus, I've got a fun challenge set up for myself at the Phillies game that I'm going to be going to tomorrow. So we'll fill you in on that. 310-840-4910. That's producer Brandon Combs. I'm Pat Boyle. This is BetMGM tonight on Westwood One Sports.
3: 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The Bills and Ravens have new coaches. Patrick Mahomes and Bo Nix are coming off injuries. The Patriots face a first-place schedule. The regular season kicks off in less than 3 weeks. We're ready. Are you? Westwood One Sports.
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1: Oh, BetMGM Tonight, Westwood One Sports. I'm Pat Boyle. The phone number to join the show is 310-840-4910. That's 310-840-4910. You can also hit me up on Twitter at PatBoyle44. Get you an update here on these games, and then we'll get to your calls and we'll get to your texts. The Jets lead the Steelers 10-0, so no points put up by my guy Drew Aller. A couple of the offensive line, the backup offensive line for the Steelers was shoddy, to say the least. They were terrible. They had a couple of drives that got stalled because they can't block anybody. Drew Aller, 6 for 11, 68 yards. He also had one carry for 4 yards. The highlight of his night, a 38-yard dime on the run, throwing across, not across his body, but like opening up his body, and he hit rookie undrafted tight end Lake McCree on the money right next to the sideline for a 38-yard gainer. But not a whole lot besides that from the Steelers' backups offense in the second half. Will Howard did get to play with Rico Dowdle, Jalen Warren, Ben Skoranek, Roman Wilson, and Will Howard threw 2 backbreaking interceptions. I think Will Howard is getting cut in about a week from now when it gets near cutdown day, and he's going to get waived, and whether he gets picked up by somebody else on the practice squad or not is left to be seen. I think he probably will, but I think he's got no more future in Pittsburgh. Drew Aller is the future of the Pittsburgh Steelers, and he's got at least one more drive here, which I could see him... I could see Drew Aller spinning a touchdown here on this final drive with the Pittsburgh Steelers, but the Jets do lead 10-0. Again, it was a good first drive for Geno Smith. Perfect. 7 of 7, 65 yards and a touchdown. That's all he played. Panthers lead the Jaguars 20-6. Jaguars have not played their starters at all tonight. It's been a mix of Nick Mullins, Carter Bradley, and now Joey Aguilar. How about Joey Aguilar? I didn't know he was getting chances. The Tennessee quarterback from last year. Guy's 25 years old. He's almost older than Trevor Lawrence. And it was Bryce Young for 2 series. After the Panthers went 3 3-and-outs last week against the Bills, Dave Canales, the Panthers head coach, was like, yeah, you guys are going back out there tonight. We've got to get some momentum before the real thing starts. They got a first down on a defensive penalty their first drive and still couldn't get anything. And then the second drive, they punched it in for a touchdown. Bryce Young, 5 of 6, 49 yards. Jonathan Brooks, who could end up being their starting running back to begin the year if Chuba Hubbard can't recover from this hamstring injury that he's week to week for. Jonathan Brooks, 18 rushing yards and a touchdown. And so again, 20-6, Panthers lead the Jags. And then we've seen both starters tonight in the Packers and the Broncos. And surprise, surprise, they're both putting up points. 7-7 in Denver. Green Bay got the ball first. Jordan Love and the starters went 12 plays, 63 yards, and it finished with a Jordan Love 11-yard touchdown pass to Marshawn Lloyd. Jordan Love, 5 of 7, 56 yards and a touchdown. I said it before, I said it last year, and I'm predicting it again. Jordan Love's going to win the MVP this season in the National Football League. Bo Nix and the Broncos offense answered right back, though. 6 plays, 65 yards. Bo Nix hitting R.J. Harvey for a 21-yard touchdown. So that's probably all we'll see from those starters on both those teams tonight. But Packers looking good going into the season. Broncos looking good. And that was even more important for Denver because not only was it Bo Nix's first time on the field since the fractured ankle in the playoffs against the Bills, but it was also the first time with Davis Webb as the new play caller. Sean Payton handing over the play calling duties to Davis Webb. Is he even 30 years old? Davis Webb is 31-year-old play caller. And, they look pretty damn good on that opening drive. So there you go. That's what's going on in the preseason tonight here on this Friday. 310-840-4910. Let's get that back to your texts. 443 number texts in. With some people wanting to eliminate or subtract games on a scale of 1 to 10, how important do you think preseason is in the grand scheme of things? That's a really great text. That's a great question. How important do I think preseason is in the grand scheme of things? In terms of like getting teams ready to where they need to be, I would say probably a 5. For certain teams, it's definitely more important than others. I mean, look at the Chargers. You know, they got a brand new offensive system, brand new offensive coordinator of Mike McDaniel. And even then, their starters didn't play in the first game, and they only played a series. No, Herbert. No, Herbert didn't play last night. Did Herbert play last week? I forget off the top of my head. Let me just double check that really quickly here, because again, he did not play. No, he did play last night. I just remember you saw him on the sideline the entire game without pads or without anything on. He went to the locker room and he must have got changed. But yeah, no, they did play a series. They went 3 and out and that was it. He went 1 of 2 for 9 yards and he didn't play last week. So I would think maybe they wanted to get a couple more reps. But again, when you've got a lot of vets on the offense and you had an offensive line that got hurt last year, again, not too important, I guess, for the Chargers. I would think that's a team that maybe wanted to get a little bit more reps than others. For the Panthers, same team, same offensive system, and yet their starters played in 2 games in a row in their preseason. And then you'll have teams like the 49ers that they did play their starters last night, but they rarely play their starters. And then you have the Rams who are like, we don't give a damn about the preseason. It does not count. It does not matter. We're not putting anybody on the field for a single snap. So for every team, it's different. And in terms of how important do I think the preseason is for the league? Again, I would say probably middle of the road. I know that's not a sexy answer, but I'd probably say it's like a 5. To the point where, you know, we've heard, like, are they going to eliminate preseason games in the future? And Combs, I'd love to hear your thoughts on this. I don't think so. Because I think if anything, the NFL, we know that they love their money. And if anything, like that preseason game last night, it's Buck and Aikman on basically like a warm-up, and it's dressed up as a Monday Night Football broadcast for the Raiders and the Texans. I haven't seen what the viewership was, but I would have to guess probably a couple 100,000. I mean, if not 1 million, probably over 1 million for a preseason game. Yeah, people late stage vacation towards the end of summer. Summer's starting to wind down. It's a Thursday night in August. People have got nothing to watch. They knew C.J. Stroud was going to play. Mendoza was going to play a half. I'm sure that game did over 1 million viewers. So I would think for that reason alone, the NFL won't get rid of preseason games and just do like joint practices because of the TV money. And if teams want to play their players or not, that's up to them. But I don't think preseason games are going anywhere. Combs, what do you think?
2: Yeah, so for me, I've thought for a long time that you're going to eventually lose preseason games. And I don't think that's going to affect any money whatsoever, because I think that once you do lose the preseason games, I think what you see is you see training camp move to July and you get a 20-game schedule that starts in August. Ooh. And regular season games start in August. And now what you're looking at is more money, because now stadiums are full and more people are watching because the games count. I just don't think that there's a need for preseason games. Most of your starters don't play. I understand you're trying to round out a 53-man roster, but let's face it, the guys that are going on special teams, you can find that out in joint practices. You can find that out in practices on their own, and you're going to be just fine with the guys. There's nothing more that you're really seeing. Every once in a while, you get a guy that impresses in training camp that wasn't going to make a roster until he, you know, balled out in a preseason game or two. But it's so few and far between. I think eventually the NFL, and I think the players would be all right with it. I think they want to go to a 20-game schedule, and I think the counter to that from the players will be fine, but we need to eliminate preseason games.
1: Honestly, I respect that take. They get rid of preseason games entirely because that's when we get to a 20-game schedule, which we know the players do not want, and I don't think coaches would want either. But that much, you know, you get that much more money. Salary cap goes up because there's more money, because think about, like you said, if you get games that start in August, right? If we'd have – there's 18 weeks as is. If you do 20 games, you have to do a double bye. So you'd have to do 22 weeks. So what does that look like? When would we ideally have to start that season? They probably would end it a week later. And if you start, let's say, see an extra 4 weeks.
2: Second
1: so, yeah.
2: Week
1: like, yeah. So, like Sunday, so like this past Sunday, August 16th, that's probably week one. Week two, mm-hmm. Week three is the end of August. 4, 5, 6, 7, 8, 9, 10, 11, 12, 13, 14, 15, 16, 20. week 22 in a 20-game season would be this Sunday, the Sunday of next January, January 10th. That would be the 22nd week, which is the last Sunday of the regular season, as is already. So you can honestly even start it if you think August 16th is still way too early. August 23rd, week one, end the season Sunday, January 17th. Playoffs start the week after with the wild card round, divisional round. Championship Sunday would be February 7th, and the Super Bowl would only be a week later. Combs, it's a good idea. It's a good thought process as to what the NFL, I could see them doing, because they are the NFL, and they're just going to make money hand over fist, and how can we make more money, more expansion, more games, at the expense of a more watered-down product, because in a 20-game season, you have more injuries. You'll have more weeks where guys are just, you know, beat up and drained, and you'll get clunker performances, and you won't get as good of a product. But hey, more games, more opportunities for people to bet, more opportunities for fantasy, mm-hmm. more TV money, and there you go. I think we're a ways away from that. I think we're looking at like probably another CBA. Which when does the next?
2: Are you telling me when you're figuring all this out? Are you telling me that even if, let's say it ended a couple of weeks later, because you do have to talk about the bye weeks and, yep. and having that 22-week season and doing all of that, even if they push the Super Bowl back to the end of February, are you complaining about that? Because I'm not.
1: No, no, I'm not.
2: Because now,
1: but like,
2: now you're having the Super Bowl leading you right into March Madness. The hype
1: I know,
2: of
1: but
2: March
1: Combs,
2: Madness.
1: Think about it. But think about, like, just apply this to any other sport. Well, why not have 96 teams in March Madness? Why not have 16 teams in the baseball postseason? And baseball season goes until mid-November now. And, you know, we play, if it's too cold, then we could just play it at neutral sites. You could just have the ALCS and the NLCS, one of them in Los Angeles or San Diego and the other in Miami. You see how we could just snowball into, like, cool. Then we have professional sports seasons that never end? Because that's essentially what they do with soccer. Soccer just started in the Premier League today. Their first game was today. The last week of the season is the last week of May. They run a 9-month season. It's too much. That's the territory we would start to get into in the NFL.
2: Yeah, but you're only talking about an extra couple of weeks. I mean, I'm not because February 14th is the Super Bowl this year. I'm talking about if you go to February 28th is the last day of February. If you're talking about an extra 14 days. In a football season, it's not. I'm not talking about extending it into March, extending it to the end of March. I'm not doing all that. But I'm not talking about college football playoff expansion, where it takes us, you know, a month and a half to play the championship after we start the playoffs. I'm just talking about if you're going to do the 22-week season and you started it in mid-August, like you do the preseason now, and even if it ran you into, because I know you were doing the math and you're saying, yeah, you know, it would run, you know, into January 10th, and then you'd be looking at, you know, the Super Bowl being around where it's at now. But even if it wasn't, even if it was an extra week or two, like, I think that it's just when you're talking about the grand scheme of things with the NFL, and if you did away, like, how much more awesome would it be if the first two or three weeks of the NFL season we had games on Thursday, Friday, Saturday every week, and they actually mattered? Like, if tonight we were watching games that mattered, how much more awesome would that be for us?
1: It would be, like, initially. And then, I don't know, like, we'll have, like, week 16, and there's still 6 weeks left to go, and it's like teams are, guys got, you know, you're rolling out practice squad guys on a routine basis because nobody can stay healthy because it's just too long of a season. I don't know. We got to go to break, but we could continue this conversation when we get back. I do think it's an interesting conversation. So we'll get you an update because Bo Nix and the Broncos starters are still on the field. So get your preseason update. We got to get you some baseball updates, which we will. It's a big, busy Friday night. And so we're going to talk some baseball coming up in just a bit. 310-840-4910. 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
1: All right, welcome on back. BetMGM Tonight, Westwood One Sports. I'm Pat Boyle. Phone number to join the show, 310-840-4910. That's 310-840-4910. Coming up next hour, I'll be going to the Phillies game tomorrow with my girlfriend and her dad and her dad's girlfriend. So I've got a fun challenge that I've set for myself, and I'd like to hear from you guys whether you think I can accomplish this challenge. It's not the 999 or whatever the hell that is, because that's just impossible. You're an absolute psycho lunatic if you do that. I'll tell you what it is coming up next hour. It'll be a short segment here, because Combs and I went long last segment talking about what the future could be of the NFL, which I think is an awesome conversation. We can get back to that in a bit as well, on what a potential 20-game schedule could look like with the elimination of preseason games. Because we had a texter text in on what do we think, 1 to 10, how important is the preseason in the grand scheme of things. But for a minute and a half, I just want to talk some basketball, because we had two transactions today, and that is DeMar DeRozan is signing a one-year deal with the Denver Nuggets for just under $4 million. DeMar DeRozan spoke with the Heat, the Wizards, and the Pelicans, but he chose a pretty significant role with the Denver Nuggets. Let's not forget, just a couple days ago, they traded Peyton Watson to the Cleveland Cavaliers, and I had a texter say, why the hell would Denver do this? Well, there you go. They couldn't afford to pay Peyton Watson, who signed an extension with Cleveland. They bring in DeMar DeRozan. And so now Denver, their core is Jokic. It is Jamal Murray. It is Aaron Gordon. It is Christian Brown. And now it is DeMar DeRozan. Honestly, with DeRozan being like the third or even fourth option on certain nights at 37 years old, I like this move. I really do. Let's not forget, they added Lonnie Walker as well. I feel like a lot of people, Lonnie Walker kind of just fell off the face of the earth. He's a super good role player. I'm kind of in on the Nuggets this year in the West. I know Wemby and the Spurs did what they did, and my Knicks shut them down, and the Thunder are elite, but I think this year the Nuggets, maybe this is like a final big push for them with Jokic and with Murray and now DeMar DeRozan. And then finally, Klay Thompson gets a buyout from Dallas and goes to the Miami Heat. So he teams up with Giannis and the rest of Miami. I like that move for the Heat as well. A couple of nice, really good transactions for some vets. All right, final hour's coming up next on this Friday. I'm Pat Boyle, BetMGM Tonight.
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3: Did you know that driving under the influence of marijuana is illegal? Driving high will get you a DUI. And if you're wondering...

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Quick scoreboard update, and then we'll get back to hot or cold. Combs and I debated the merits of Drew Aller potentially taking over as the Steelers quarterback this year. And look, I've got high, high hopes for Drew Aller to the point where I think, and I've proclaimed, he's going to have a better NFL career than Fernando Mendoza. He's got a better organization. He's got better weapons. I think as sexy as a hire Clint Kubiak is, I think Mike McCarthy is a proven winner that leads offenses to being in the top 10 in the NFL almost every single year. And Drew Aller threw a 38-yard dime on the run tonight

0: So it would be fitting. A year after, I thought I picked two big surprise teams last year to go to the playoffs. I picked the Panthers. That was a great call by me. But then I also picked the Jets because I thought Justin Fields would be pretty good, and I thought the Jets defense would get back to the Jets defense from a couple of years ago. They were a disaster. How fitting would it be now a year after with Geno Smith coming off of the worst season of his career if they then make the playoffs? I'm not saying they will, but it's the NFL, and crazy things happen every year. So they won 17-0. No starters played at all for the Jags, so this is basically like the game didn't even count for them. Panthers, they're winning 27-9. Bryce Young played two series, threw 49 yards, 5 for 6. Kenny Pickett's been handling duties since, and he's looked pretty decent. But again, tough to really gauge how good that is when the Jaguars didn't even play any of their starters. And then Packers and Broncos played both. There's a good game going on right now and a lot of points. 10 apiece early on in the second quarter. Bo Nix played two drives, 6 of 9, 76 yards. Jordan Love played one drive, 5 of 7, 56 yards. They both threw touchdown passes. So both of those offenses now looking like they are well-oiled machines heading into the regular season. And again, the thing that I cannot wait to watch in Denver is how Davis Webb does as the first-time offensive play caller with Sean Payton handing the duties over to him going into this season. 310-840-4910. We'll get to your calls and your texts in just a bit. We do have some baseball scores coming soon because it's been a wild Friday night. But let's get Brandon Combs back in the mix, the producer of this program, for another item on the hot or cold docket. Combs, what's going on?
1: Let's stay right there where you were just at. Hot or cold, neither the Panthers nor the Bucks win the NFC South.
0: Yeah, see, I am completely torn because 2 weeks ago, I said, all right, I think the Panthers are going to repeat as NFC South champions. I'm not buying into the Saints just yet like everybody else. They've had a lot of preseason injuries. Jordan Tyson, their rookie, 8th overall draft pick, could miss up to 2 months, if not longer, with a hamstring injury. I'm not sold on their aging defense. And I think the offensive line is suspect. I loved the Falcons a couple of months ago when they hired Stefanski and then they brought back Kyle Pitts. They've got Bijan. They've got Drake London. Like, they've got the best weapons in the entire division. I thought Michael Penix would be ready to go to start the season, and I thought he was going to be the starter over Tua. That has not developed that way. Michael Penix is still not cleared for 11-on-11 practice. He's meeting with a doctor for a health checkpoint. That was the reporting yesterday to see where his left knee stands. So again, hopefully we get an update on Michael Penix over the next, 24, 48 hours. The Falcons, they're going to play a preseason game tomorrow afternoon against the Colts. Now that it looks like Penix by default isn't going to be ready to start the year and it's going to be Tua, I do not believe in the Falcons because I don't believe in Tua. And so then come the Bucs and their defense. They've made some additions. They bring in Alex Anzalone to beef up that linebacking core, which was god awful last year and getting old as all hell. I mean, they still had a lot of guys from that 2020 Super Bowl team when Brady was the quarterback. They bring in Christian Roseboom. They draft Reuben Bain. And look, they re-signed Vita Vea after he requested a trade. So they got that thorn out of their side. I'm not buying in Baker. I'm just not buying in this Bucs defense, plus the receiving core, which Emeka Egbuka now is questionable to play week one. And I think the run game is mid. So then I was like, all right, I think the Panthers are being slept on again. I think they're going to repeat. And now it looks like neither of their offensive tackles are going to be good to start the year. I mean, Ikem Ekwonu is coming back from a torn patella that he suffered in the playoffs. He's still on the PUP list. Taylor Moten, the right tackle, is dealing with a blood clot. God knows when he's going to be ready. Then they lost their linebacker, Nick Scorton, for the year. And they lost their rookie receiver, Chris Brazel, for the year. That's four pretty big injuries, two of which you have no idea how they're going to linger and how far they're going to linger into the season. And they're your bookend tackles. We saw what happened to the Chargers when that happened last year. So honestly, I couldn't even tell you who the hell is going to win this NFC South. But Combs, I will say cold, because I think it'll probably end up being Carolina or Tampa Bay. They're the strongest of the two. Although I would love to see Penix get named the starting quarterback for Atlanta.

0: And if that ends up happening, I will change my mind. But I don't think he's going to. I think it's going to be Tua for the first couple of weeks. And I think he's going to stink so badly, he'll knock him out of playoff contention. So, cold. I think the Panthers or the Bucks do win the NFC South.
1: Yeah, I'm also cold on this because I think it's going to be the Tampa Bay Buccaneers. I wanted to go out on that limb again and be like, yeah, I think the Panthers are going to do it. I look at these schedules, though. All of the schedules in this division are kind of tough. But when you look at them, I think Tampa Bay is the only one that doesn't have gauntlet after gauntlet at any point in their schedule. They've got tough matchups, but they've got them spread out. And I like Baker Mayfield enough to find a way to get things done. And yes, I do. I agree with you. I don't know how good this defense is going to be. They might give up 27 points a game. But I think that the Buccaneers are going to be able to find enough times where they can put up 30 to 35. And Baker can find a way to do this. Baker with a chip on his shoulder, man. When he came out the other day, it was as honestly when I changed my mind about, because I listened to him, and I think I just bought into the Baker Mayfield Kool-Aid. Because I listened to him, I'm like, you know what?
0: Which is easy to do. Man?
1: Yeah, he's always been doubted. When he came out of college, he was doubted. And all he did was have a great rookie year and then take the Cleveland Browns to the playoffs. Yep. Yeah, the Cleveland Browns. And then he went to Tampa, and all he did, everybody's like, oh, yeah, he's taking over for you know, Tom Brady, you know, what big shoes to fill. And all he's done is put up numbers since he's been in Tampa Bay. The guy's just been doubted time after time after time again, and every time that he steps on the field, every time he finds a way to get it done. Even when he's hurt, dude, he is a tough SOB. We talk all the time about Matthew Stafford being tough. Baker Mayfield is tough as nails, too.
0: Yep.
1: I'm buying into the Tampa Bay Buccaneers. I'm betting the Tampa Bay Buccaneers to win the NFC South. I think they are that good, and I think Baker Mayfield is just crazy enough to find a way to get it done.
0: Yeah. And, you know, you've got a new offensive coordinator yet again this year. So that's going to be a big question mark. They bring in Zach Robinson, who used to be, you know, he previously worked with the LA Rams in that short stint where Baker kind of had to go to LA to revive his career. I didn't like Zach Robinson with his time with Atlanta. I thought that offense could have been even better. But again, fourth straight offensive coordinator. Last year it was, who was the Bucs offensive coordinator last year? I'm forgetting because it was Josh Grizzard, who they, and again, a lot of that was because of Baker's injuries that we found out after the year, but they really sputtered off at the end of the year. The year before that was Liam Cohen. He gets the Jaguars job because of it. The year before that was Dave Canales. He gets the Panthers job because of that. So it's the fourth straight offensive coordinator for Baker. I mean, look, I feel like at this point he knows what system he does well in. So I think you kind of have to.
1: Right.
0: 50-50, like mold what Zach Robinson wants to do to what Baker does well and his strengths, and then also kind of, you know, implement what he learned from Sean McVay and kind of also try to bring over what he was doing and the stuff that did work well with Atlanta. Now, they don't have a Bijan Robinson, so it's like the run game is going to have to improve elsewhere. And let me re-stress this. I agree that I'm not doubting Baker Mayfield. For me, this is more so a doubting of the Bucs defense. I really feel like they could be like, they could be the Cincinnati Bengals from 2 years ago, where Baker balls out. And again, he's been in the top three in the NFL the last 3 years combined in completions, yards, and touchdowns. I could see that kind of season again. And it's the defense that is a bottom five unit in the league. And that's the reason why they missed the playoffs. But I mean, man, it's every single year that the NFC South is wide open, and it's usually mediocre. You know, the Buccaneers had actually been a pretty good team, though, until last year. But there are just so many question marks in this division.
1: Let me give you a name that I think that people are going to know by the end of the year, because I think out of necessity, he's going to end up getting bigger target share than what he was originally going to get if Egbuka can't stay healthy, if Godwin again can't stay healthy, and that's Tez Johnson. I think Tez Johnson has a way to be the probably the Yoshivas for the Tampa Bay Buccaneers the way Yoshivas is for the third guy for the Cincinnati Bengals. Like, just a guy who can step up, and if one of the other guys gets injured, he can be a number two. I like Tez Johnson a lot. He's quick. I saw the couple of times that I saw him last year. I know what he finished with. Did he finish with over 500 yards receiving last year?
0: 322 yards. Really good games. But he did have five touchdowns. I'll never forget that diving touchdown catch that he had. I forget when it was in the season, but it might have been against the Lions. He had a four-game span where he had four touchdowns, and he had a six-game span where he had five touchdowns. He scored all five of his touchdowns in the span of 6 weeks last year.
1: Yeah, I like this kid a lot. He spent Oregon is where he came out of college. Yep. I really like this kid, and I think that he can step up and be a major player, and that's where I think – that's the thing. The wide receiver depth of this team is actually not that bad. So if they do end up losing Egbuka for an extended period of time, 6-7 weeks, if he's out for the first 6-7 weeks, if you're talking about Godwin getting hurt, like Godwin, I mean, the guy just can't stay healthy. I'd love to see a full season out of him. I do think that they've got guys that can step up in their absence and still be good enough for a guy like Baker Mayfield to be able to produce enough to win enough games to win a really bad division.
0: That's fair. That is fair. 310-840-4910. Okay, Combs, I don't know what you got going on this weekend. We can get to that in just a second. But I am going to the Phillies game tomorrow with my girlfriend, her dad, and her dad's girlfriend. Now, they're all Philly fans, right? They're all Phillies fans. They're all She's South Jersey. She's lived here in Philly for the last couple of years. You know, I've lived here now. I moved here back in April. You know, I'm Giants, Yankees. Giants, Yankees, Knicks, Notre Dame, Islanders. So I'm all my New York City sports. And they're playing the Cardinals. They just walked off the Cardinals, actually. I saw you put in the show chat, Boehm, Alec Boehm, two-run triple. Phillies just walked off the Cardinals, and that's a pretty big series right now. Phillies trying to hold on to the top spot or the second spot in the wild card standings and seeing if they can give the Braves at least a run for their money for the NL East. Cardinals holding on for trying to stay in that wild card race. But Alec Boehm hit a walk-off two-run triple. Before we get to the game tomorrow, you're going nuts. What, did PCA just hit a dong?
1: He just let off the game with a home run. So I get my hit and going streaking, but more importantly, MVP just continues to be the National League MVP. Shohei who?
0: Yeah, incredible. Hey, look, I mean, he's got it right now. I said it a couple days ago when they both had those monster nights. They both hit the two home runs, and PCA walked it off against the White Sox. Shohei's got a pitch. He's going to have to get on a mound at some point in the next 2 weeks. We can get back to that conversation in a bit. But so this game tomorrow. So again, they're all Philly fans. They're playing the Cardinals. So it's like, not like I'm hate watching because I don't give a damn about the Cardinals. And honestly, you hate the Cardinals. So I don't have a dog in the fight. Mm-hmm. I'm going there. I'm going to have fun. It was supposed to be thunderstorms yesterday when I looked, like, all day. I was like, you got to be kidding me, man. It's actually cleared up. It's cleared up to the point. Let me double check again because it was looking pretty promising. Let me take a check here for tomorrow. The game's at 6 o'clock, so it should be. That's like a pretty perfect time. You get there, like you get golden hour, late summer, and then it'll turn into a nice Saturday night. All right, now it says 75% chance of thunderstorms again.
1: This isn't your first Phillies game, right?
0: No. Believe it or not, our first date, me and Corinne, was game one of the NLDS 2 years ago, Mets-Phillies. And again, I'm a Yankee fan, but like I would rather root for the Mets than root for the Phillies. I don't know.
1: Yeah.
0: Maybe that's weird of me to do that, but I'd rather root for the Mets. So that was a hate watch, and the Mets beat them. And I almost got in a fight with this one kid that was a kid. He was like my age. He was like mid-20s, late 20s. And he was so pissed. He was so pissed. He was cursing me out, and I just kept laughing at him. He's not gonna, whatever. So, I don't really have a dog in the fight. I just want there to not be thunderstorms, and I want to go. And Combs, I kind of want to put a challenge up for myself, because not only am I like I'm not a big drinker. I really don't drink much at all, other than like special occasions now. And you know, I've lost like 30 pounds over the last year, so I've been pretty decent with what I've been eating. But her dad, not that her dad like likes to drink, but well, you know, you're with your girlfriend's dad. You toss a couple back, right? You gotta schmooze. You know, put down a couple of beers, and you're at a ballpark. So like, what am I gonna be eating? I'm not a big hot dog guy. I'm gonna go tendies. So I'm not gonna do the 9-9-9 challenge. 9 beers, 9 hot dogs, and 9 innings. That's just completely and utterly ridiculous and torture. But I feel like a decent challenge for me, over under 15 plus, or over under 15 beers plus chicken tenders combined. 15, let's set the line at 14 and a half. So I'd have to get to 15 beers plus tendies in any combination. Do you think I can get there? Because that's the challenge I'm going to set forth for myself.
1: I mean, look, I'm going to take this from a different direction, because normally when you order chicken tenders, a chicken tender basket at a stadium, you get like 3 or 4 tenders in a basket. And a basket of chicken tenders is like $15 now. So in order for you to get to like 10 chicken tenders, I mean, you're going to spend $60 in tendies, and then about $15 a beer now at most stadiums. I mean, God. Are you about to pay more for food than you paid for your tickets? Like, I'm gonna go. I don't know whether to see. That's the one thing I don't know about you. I don't know whether or not you're cheap. And if you're cheap, you're not gonna hit this just because you don't want to pay that much for food when you go to a game. When I go to Wrigley, I go out to dinner before I go to the stadium because I'm not spending.
0: That's smart.
1: I just spend you a ton of money to get into the stadium. I'm not giving you my money, $15 for a beer. I'll drink a case when I get home. I'm not doing all that. So I'm a little bit on the cheaper side. So I wouldn't hit that mark, but let's say you're not being cheap, let's say you're willing to try this. I think you could get there. I think 10 tenders and 5 beers is doable in a 9-inning game. Now, what you've got to hope is that you get a 9-inning game where it's not like both pitchers have a perfect game through 6.
0: Yeah.
1: You're in trouble. Now you're in trouble.
0: Yeah, I need a solid 3-hour game, which is about league average, a little bit less than that. I need a solid 3-hour game.
1: Right.
0: Honestly, if there is a rain delay and it's enough to the point where we're like, yeah, well, we'll stick it out. The radar doesn't look terrible. Maybe it's just like an hour. That would definitely help me out. Rain delays count. I'm not pausing because of the rain delay. That would be the worst thing. But yeah, it's the basket. The size of the basket of the tendies is what really counts. And I'm hoping it's a basket of 5. Because I know if I get one for me and I get one for Corinne, she probably will only eat like 2. And then I'll get the rest. So maybe I'd only have to probably buy 3 baskets. I get that last one just because it's like, hey, I got the challenge. I set the challenge on the show. I got to do it. I got to get this 3rd basket. 3 baskets of tendies would get me to like 10. Maybe I push it and get to 11, and that way I only have to do 4 beers. And with a beer being like tendies? $15.
1: Can I ask you that? Why tendies? Because there are some really good, like I've been to Citizens Bank. Look, the crab fries, the cheesesteak from Uncle Charlie's. Yep. I mean, some really good food at Citizens Bank. Why tendies, and why not maybe like the 9-9-9 challenge?
0: Because I don't want to eat hot dogs.
1: Okay.
0: I don't.
1: All right.
0: I'm trying.
1: I could do the 9-9-9. Easy.
0: You can call me a loser. I'm trying to cut down on the red meat and the processed meat. And also it's the buns. I don't stand a chance with the buns. It's too much bread. Like that for me.
1: Okay.
0: I wouldn't stand a chance. I would get like 3 and I'd be full.
1: So yeah, I'll call you a loser, but not because you don't eat hot dogs.
0: Thanks. Thanks. So yeah, so I'd rather go the tendy route. And
1: where are you sitting?
0: Left field, first section in the second, first row in the second deck. So it's like section 245. Okay. We're sitting in the first row.
1: Yeah, it's not like you're sitting like behind home plate where I could like watch. I could watch the game because I do have the MLB extra innings, so where I could watch the game and actually watch whether or not you complete this.
0: No, but if you do get a ball that's hit like 430 feet to left field. So it would have to be a pretty monster home run. But like, Schwarber. I don't think it's, well, left field. So you'd have to get a big fly from like Bohm probably. I guess Schwarber could go oppo. Maybe because I am in the first row of the second section, the second deck. But that second deck is like, it's not like big up there. It hangs down decently like low. So you get like a line drive that's like 420 feet. Yeah. Or I guess if you get a big fly that's like 400 feet, you might see me.
1: Hey, second deck
0: in the left in left field, like most left stadiums. Like left center left center field, like where the bullpens are.
1: Okay, hell yeah. No, I love the upper deck. If I go to a game, usually I sit in the upper deck. My favorite spot when I go to like Blackhawks games in the United Center, last row in the stadium in the upper deck. See everything.
0: You like that?
1: See the entire ice.
0: Well, you see everything, but it's so far away.
1: It's really not. It's not as like people are like, oh, they look like ants. No, they don't. And you know what? I can see everything. I could be right behind the player's bench, and I could see them all. You know, all 6'10" of each player, but I can't see anything on the ice. So yeah, I'd rather sit up in the upper deck.
0: I am used to being in the upper deck at the Garden because I'm not paying $1,000 for seats, even even for like a decent right. Like the last Knicks game I went to was when they played the Lakers this past year in the Garden. And I sat, or maybe it was last year. No, because I don't think I've gone to, I haven't gone. Yeah, no, it was a Saturday. It was this past year at the Garden. And I sat in, it was the upper deck. It was like maybe midway up the upper deck. And that was like, that was like a $400 ticket. And But like the Garden is, again, the way that the Garden is built, that's not that terrible of a view. So I do see what you mean. I feel like though for hockey, where it's so tough to follow the puck already, sitting in the upper deck would probably even make it more difficult. But I don't know. I'll take your word for it.
1: Yeah, I wonder that too, because I think because I played and I ref and I coach hockey, like I think it's just easier for me to follow the action. Like I never lose the puck. I always know where the puck's at. And that's why when people say that when they're watching hockey, oh, I can't keep track of the puck. I find that hard to be like, how can you not keep track of the puck? It's simple.
0: Yeah.
1: But
0: 310-840-4910. All right, we got to take a short break. We'll get you a full scoreboard update when we return. The Broncos-Packers game, which has been really good, really high quality. And we'll get you a full baseball scoreboard update, or the big baseball scoreboard updates that we got to get you, including another home run for Pete Crow Armstrong. We got a couple of walk-offs. We had some ace battles to fill you in on this Friday night. So we'll get you all your sports fix when we return. I'm Pat Boyle. That's producer Brandon Combs. 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

0: Welcome on back. Never heard this song. All of a sudden, I'm looking over my shoulder. I'm like, who's pulling me over? Welcome on back. 310-840-4910. That's the worst feeling in the world. You see those flashing lights going behind you. Even if you know, you're like, I didn't even do anything wrong. What happened? 310-840-4910. Welcome back, BetMGM tonight. Westwood One Sports. I'm Pat Boyle. Before we get to a scoreboard update, how about this was breaking news just over an hour ago, I think. Not even, less than an hour ago. Nick Chubb has called it quits. Nick Chubb has retired. Which, man, I mean, you talk about what could have been a Hall of Fame career. Unbelievable. Nick Chubb posted on Instagram, and part of his post said, 12-year-old me could have never imagined where this game would take us, but 30-year-old me can look back and say we gave it everything we had. Till the day that I die, it will always be, go Dogs, go Browns, Batman out. And Nick Chubb referencing, obviously, the Georgia Bulldogs, where he played and was an absolute animal, and then the Cleveland Browns, where he, again, for about a 2 to 3 year period, in my opinion, was the best running back in football. Best pure running back in football. He was that damn good. And then injuries, man. Injuries got in the way. Let me just pull up Nick Chubb real quick, just because off the top of my head, I forget the numbers. But, I mean, he was freaking dominant in his first couple of seasons. Yeah. And it's crazy to think that 2018 was Nick Chubb's rookie year, because it does. There are times where it's like, wow, this guy's career just feels like it started yesterday. And in some cases, it kind of does. But in also other ways, it does feel like Nick Chubb's been around a while. His rookie season was in 2018. How about in 2019, year two in the league? Nick Chubb, 1,494 rushing yards, 8 touchdowns. Year after that, he got hurt, played 12 games, still got 1,000 yards, 12 touchdowns. 2021, played 14 games, 1,259 yards and 8 touchdowns. And then 2022, where he was second team All-Pro. And somehow this guy never finished in the running for Offensive Player of the Year. I don't know how, especially in 2022. When Nick Chubb had 1,525 rushing yards and 12 rushing touchdowns to go the receiving touchdown. Incredible. Just incredible. But then the injuries, I mean, they've reared their ugly head here over the last couple of years. 2023 was that brutal one. Devastating. MCL, meniscus, and ACL tear, acquired multiple complex reconstructive surgeries. Came back in 2024, broke his foot in week 15, and also had rib sprains last year, MCL sprains, and other years that caused him to miss again a couple of games, 2 or 3 games. You know, what could have been? I mean, again, that's the nature of the sport. But it feels like, man, if we could bottle up Nick 2022 Nick Chubb and just have him healthy for one more season, what he could accomplish. But you know, last year he spent started the year as the Texans' main guy after Joe Mixon. Who knows if we ever see Joe Mixon again on a football field? That would be even crazier. Never was as dominant at his peak, but for a guy that all of a sudden is like he's kind of fallen off the face of the earth with his like mysterious foot injury. Last year, Nick Chubb started as the guy for the Texans after Mixon's injury and then kind of just slowly faded, and that became Woody Marks' backfield. So Nick Chubb calling it quits. Incredible. Sad. That's probably the first thing that comes to my mind is sad. Because what could have been? 310-840-4910. Literally just 4 years ago, but 3 seasons ago, he ran for over 1,500 yards. 310-840-4910. All right, let's get you a full scoreboard update here. Packers and the Broncos, they're still in the first half. Been a lot of offense in this game and a lot of scoring, despite the fact that the starters only played about a series or two. It's 20-10 Green Bay. Look, their guy Trey Smack. I mean, it is, we have, this is the golden age of kicking. I wouldn't even say we take it for granted, because it still blows my nips off when these guys just routinely drill 58, 59 yarders. But to draft a rookie kicker after McManus cost them in their playoff game against the Bears last year, missing the extra point and the field goal, missed two field goals and missed the extra point. They drafted Trey Smack, and this kid has just been absolute dynamite. Now, he struggled in the first couple of days in training camp. At least that was the reporting. But Trey Smack just hit a 59-yarder after a week after he hit a 58-yarder. He's hit both extra points. He's hit both field goals tonight. The last one just this second was a 59-yarder. The one earlier this quarter was a 51-yarder. I mean, my God. Incredible. And last week he had all nine of their points. They kicked nine field goals. They kicked three field goals, including a 58-yarder. So my man is a rookie. In his first 2 weeks of the preseason, has hit a 58-yarder, a 59-yarder. He's 5-for-5 from field goals, and he's 2-for-2 on extra points. Kicking problems solved for the Packers? Yeah, that bodes well for Jordan Love. That bodes well for Green Bay. So they lead 20-10. Baseball, very busy night. And I'll try to, there's a ton of games to get to, but I just want to give you what I think is probably the best of the best. And earlier today, you had a 4 o'clock matinee with two of the best pitchers in baseball on the mound. And Jacob Mizorowski, surprise, surprise, was basically untouchable yet again. And the Brewers beat the Braves 2-1. He outdueled Chris Sale. Mizorowski went 6 innings, 4 hits, no runs, 2 walks, 6 strikeouts, as he improves to 13-5 with a 1.68 ERA. And Chris Sale wasn't too shabby. 6 innings, 8 hits, 2 earned, no walks, 6 strikeouts. His ERA is 2.2. The Brewers can't stop winning. And that could be a potential NLCS preview. I know the Dodgers exist. I know the Cubbies exist. I know the Phillies are going to be a playoff team. Brewers are now 80 wins. First team in baseball to 80 wins. And Mizorowski utterly dominant yet again. We mentioned it before. Alec Bohm, 2-run triple in the 10th inning. Walks off the Cardinals after they were leading 6-5. They scored a run in the top of the 10th. And then Alec Bohm, it's a 2-run triple. So the Phillies win. Again, I'm going to that Phillies-Cardinals game tomorrow. My Yankees, they beat the Blue Jays. I feel like I should like throw a mini party anytime the Yankees actually beat the Blue Jays, because they've been owned by them, I feel like, for so long. They do lead the season series now 6-5. So they've won more than 50% of the 11 meetings. But the Yankees win tonight 3-1, and there was another Cy Young caliber performance from the guy who I think is going to win the AL Cy Young, and that's Cam Schwitler. 6 innings, 6 hits, 1 run, 4 strikeouts. His ERA down to 2.16. Fantastic. Utterly fantastic. And Big Spencer Jones, the young lefty, Aaron Judge Jr., with a 2-run home run. So that was a nice night at the stadium for the Yanks. Rafael Devers came back to Boston. He hit a home run, but his return to Boston spoiled by the Sox, because you had Wilson Contreras hit a 3-run shot. Sox win 6-4. They stay firmly in the mix in the wild card. Pete Alonso hit his 30th home run of the year. Orioles, 5 games under .500. Kind of hard to think that they're going to be a playoff team, but they're hanging by a thread, and the Polar Bear hit another big fly tonight. Boy, do the Mets regret letting him go. I heard from a lot of Mets fans in my life, well, you know, sooner or later, it doesn't matter that he just shows up and hits 30 home runs and drives in 80 runs. Really? Really? 30 home runs, 85 RBIs, hitting 271, which is his highest batting average in 5 years, and an OPS of 865. It's top 20 in baseball. Nah, but David Stearns, he knows better than everybody, right? The genius that's running the Mets. They lost tonight to the White Sox, 6-4. They're 13 games under .500, the Mets. Brutal. And then Combs and Monty and Brad's guy, PCA. They like to call him MVP. Pete Crow Armstrong led off the game in Seattle with a big fly. Bregman also hit a home run. The Cubbies lead the Mariners 3-0. So PCA now on the season. He's got Let's see. That was home run number 32, I believe. Home run number 32. And he's up to 80 RBIs on the season. Does Shohei have something to say about that? Dodgers playing the Pirates in L.A. So far, Shohei Ohtani walk, and he scored a run on a Max Muncy two-run bomb. Dodgers lead the Pirates 2-1. And I believe Paul Skeens would be in line to pitch on Sunday of this series if they're not going to push him back again. Or are they just going to give Paul Skeens a week in between each start now? Now, Paul Skeens only pitched on Wednesday, right? If I'm not mistaken, yeah, Skeens pitched on Wednesday, and they have him on the MLB schedule to go on Tuesday. And they did have a day off. So normally he would pitch Sunday, so even then I still think they're giving him an extra day of rest. Just shut him down. What are you doing? What are you doing? Wasting his time, wasting his potential future. 310-840-4910. Monty said, yes, 32 for PCA. Shohei has 30 like a loser. Come on. Come on, Monty. Even you know better than that, brother. 310-840-4910. I'll take a short break. We'll finish up with your calls, your texts, your tweets. You can tweet me at PatBoyle44. I'll give you a couple things I'm looking forward to in tomorrow's preseason games. Another busy Saturday in the NFL preseason. We'll finish up when we return on this Friday night. I'm Pat Boyle. This is BetMGM Tonight on Westwood One Sports.
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0: All right, welcome on back. BetMGM Tonight, Westwood One Sports. I'm Pat Boyle. Final couple of minutes here before we turn things over to Josh Graham for Westwood One Sports Night. Make sure you keep it locked right here. Josh will take you to 3 a.m. Eastern. Get you set for the beginning of your weekend. NFL preseason. Halftime of the Packers and the Broncos. It's 23-10 Green Bay. Denver, Jarrett Stidham threw a pick right at the end of the half, and it was Trey Smack again. My guy, Trey Smack. He don't miss. And another field goal. That was a chip shot for him, that last one, right before halftime. It was like 43 yards. I mean, this guy's got leg for like 70. It's absolutely incredible. Absolutely incredible. We gave you as many baseball scores and updates as we could while we were in break. Big dumper. He actually got a hit. And it was a home run. Basically, the only hits that he gets nowadays. 3-run shot to tie the game up against the Cubbies. Meanwhile, in Houston, they lead 4-0. Yordan Alvarez, another double. Another two doubles for Yordan Alvarez. 2 for 3, two more doubles, two more RBIs. I mean, the guy's going to win the Triple Crown. Maybe there is a pocket of baseball fans that are talking about it a lot, but I feel like I would see it more on my timeline. Like, the dude's going to win the Triple Crown. First person since Miggy to win the Triple Crown. Yordan's going to do it. Nobody's catching him in the RBIs. Nobody's catching him in the batting average. The only thing is if Junior Caminero or Ben Rice can hit more home runs than him, which I guess is possible. Because they only have, Caminero's only one back. I don't think he went deep today. And Ben Rice is two back. How about Benny Rice, by the way? A lot of people laughed before this season started, and I said Cam Schuller is going to win the Cy Young, and Ben Rice might win the MVP if Judge gets hurt. Now, Ben Rice is not going to win the MVP. Yordan Alvarez is going to win the MVP, but Ben Rice having himself a freaking season. Having himself a freaking year, Ben Rice. He did go up for two today, but hitting 249, 34 bombs, 80 ribbies, and an OPS of 875. That's 13th best in all baseball. But I think Yordan's going to win the Triple Crown. And maybe because it's not September yet, I don't, but then like football is going to take over. So I don't know. People should start talking about it. People really should. Okay, we got a bunch of games tomorrow, and there are some good things to watch. Well, let's start with the two quarterback battles that still remain. Bills and the Browns are going to play tomorrow. Shedeur Sanders is going to start, but again, he is going to play with the rest of the backups. He's not going to play with the starters. And there was some scuffles, as there always are, but there were some scuffles because the Bills have kind of been chirping Shedeur this week and joint practices. I saw somebody on one of the Bears reporters on or Browns reporters, excuse me, on Twitter said that like a Bills defender and Bills defenders kept saying this bleep is check down city, you know, making fun of Shedeur, saying all he does is check it down. And then I did see Deshaun Watson like rifle a 30-yard bullet through the air right on the money to one of his receivers. So this big test for Shedeur tomorrow when the Browns play the Bills. Lions and the Commanders. That's a good one because Lions starters are expected to play. Although it is going to be Josh Dobbs. So we're not going to see Jared Goff, but you will see Josh Dobbs, who they just brought in after the injury to, I forget who it was, but I'm pretty sure they just signed. Oh, it was because Teddy Bridgewater retired. So they just signed Josh Dobbs like a couple of days ago. He played last week in the preseason game against the Bengals. So he's going to start, and he's their backup quarterback because he's got ahead of Luke Altmyer on the depth chart. And so Joshua Dobbs is going to start. And God forbid, worst case scenario, Jared Goff gets hurt. Joshua Dobbs would be the Lions quarterback. Remember with Josh Dobbs, the Pastronaut in Minnesota with the Vikings when he lit the world on fire for like four games a couple of years ago? So Josh Dobbs is going to start, but Dan Campbell did say a significant amount of starters will play. So that'll be cool to watch Josh Dobbs throwing hopefully Amon-Ra and J-Mo. I don't know if we'll see Jahmyr Gibbs. We almost certainly won't see Sam Laporta because that was big news yesterday. He's dealing with a hip injury, and we don't know if Sam Laporta is going to be available for week one, which stinks because he couldn't stay healthy at all last year. So I certainly hope that Sam Laporta can stay healthy this season. And then with the Commanders, a good amount of Commander starters will play. That's according to Dan Quinn. I don't know if we got news yet, confirmation on Jaden Daniels. Yeah, unsure on Jaden Daniels. That was as of today, yesterday. That was earlier today. So, but either way, that'll be a good way to start your afternoon. And then Bears-Bengals tomorrow night. Nice little Saturday night game. Combs, really quickly, we've got like 20 seconds, but Caleb Williams and the Bears starters aren't playing tomorrow, are they?
2: They are not.
0: Yeah. And I know Cincinnati, I don't think, are starting their guys, but that's always fun. Chicago-Cincinnati Saturday night. Eagles-Patriots, that's another good one to watch tomorrow night as well. So you got a lot of good storylines. Chiefs-Buccaneers and Mahomes is playing tomorrow, if I'm not mistaken. No, he's not going to play this week. Sorry. So no Mahomes. All right, we got to go. Fun show, fun week. Thanks to everybody working on the show. We're out of time. I'm Pat Boyle. Enjoy your weekend. We'll be back 6 p.m. Eastern on Monday.
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1: What up, everybody? It's Westwood One Sports Night, Denton Day, sitting in for Josh Graham to close this week out. It's a free-for-all Friday, which means an hour from now, the phone lines open up, and there are no holds barred. You can ask any question. You can drive the show in whatever way you want. All you got to do is call 310-840-4910, 310-840-4910. If you're not, follow me on Twitter at The Denton Day. It's a great way to interact with me both on and off of the show. We had a few other preseason games today on a Friday. A majority of week two of the preseason is going to be tomorrow on Saturday, with a few notable quarterbacks taking snaps that we are going to have our eyes focused on. So we will get to that. There were some starters that played pretty significant time, I would say, given the standards that we set for the preseason, at least. The Packers and Broncos game was the one that I was most interested in, because if I'm being honest, I don't care about the Jets that much, and Aaron Rodgers wasn't playing for the Steelers, so I don't care about them, and Trevor Lawrence didn't play for the Jaguars, so I don't care about them. You did have the Jaguars and the Carolina Panthers. Bryce Young played a little bit for Carolina, led a touchdown drive, but Bo Nix and Jordan Love each played multiple series for the Packers and

0: regular season. 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

0: 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Hey, Dad, your laundry will be ready in just a minute. Dad?
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0: Not completing high school is more of a social thing than it was an academic thing. I came out in the 11th grade. Nobody was in.
1: Hey, y'all, it's Charlie Starr from Blackberry Smoke. Y'all know our fans are like family to us, and family watches out for each other, especially when we're out riding. 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Even one drink could be too many. Don't let a good ride end the wrong way.
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1: 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This is the New England Revolution segment on 790 The Score. And joining us this week on the call tomorrow night up in Toronto, Blake Price, 7:30 p.m. kick on Apple TV. Blake, good to talk to you. Appreciate the time.
24: Thanks for having me.
1: So let's first talk about the last match for the Revolution against the Houston Dynamo, a rare loss at home in 2026 for the Revs, 2-0 last weekend. Didn't really look like the team that we've been used to watching all season. Houston came in really good form, and they showed why. But what were your big takeaways from last weekend's match?
24: You know, there's been a lot of good teams that got off to good starts, we'll say, good first thirds of the season, that have had these mid-season doldrums. And I think the Revs are a little bit in that category. They've probably got the best. Like, if this is it, if it ends as of this weekend, this is a good mid-season doldrum, because there's other teams, Seattle, Vancouver, something about the West Coast. They're in a bad way. And they're good teams. If this is it for the Revs, and that's what we call their doldrums, a couple of wins in seven matches and still points in five of them, you'll say that's a resounding success. So, the connectivity offensively in that final third's a little off. You know, I don't think they're going to be happy with 3 shots on target, 7 shots taken in that entirety of the game versus Houston. So, you know, that's below where they want to be. And I think the nature of this season is a bit weird, right? With the mid-season break and the World Cup. And I think teams were anticipating it. Then there's the break itself, and then the, you know, coming out of it, it's just odd. So I think you can forgive some of these uneven performances just a little bit and write it up to the season that is. And I think a lot of teams are going through this. So I'm not going to put a ton of stock into it. Marco was saying that the heat throws that match out the window for him. It was just oppressive heat. So there's a lot of good excuses. Some people might be listening to this and going, that's a lot of excuses. But I think it's reasons more than excuses.
1: Well, let's talk about two things. One thing that you mentioned, one that you didn't. One that you did mention is that shots on target. And the offense coming out of the break for the Revolution has definitely dissipated since going into it. 8 shots on target for Houston, just 2 for the Revolution through 90 minutes. So that's one point. The other point is conceding in stoppage time. Again, it's something we haven't seen a lot. But as you know, when you give up a goal late like that, last 5 minutes of the first half into stoppage time, that momentum really shifts
0: to the opposition, and then that second insurance goal in the 63rd minute really put that game away.
24: Yeah, those are backbreakers. They're emotional ones because it's just you stew on it for 15 minutes after it goes in, right? So, yeah, that's that focus. And again, we haven't played a ton over the, you know, at that point, you know, a few matches over a month and a half time. I mean, the focus is lost a little bit. So teaching moments, and I think if this is rock bottom, it's a pretty good rock bottom. That's a decent rock bottom. It's a survivable rock bottom for New England. So we'll see how they bounce off of that and see if those learnings come in. They've had some good training time since the match against Houston. So I think there's a good chance we see a different team.
0: We'll talk about the last match against Toronto and then this upcoming one. But I want to talk to you about Luca Langone. I spoke with Lori Lindsay about this last week, Ross Smith a few weeks ago. Obviously, there's the rumblings on social media, the different rumors going on. But this, to me,

0: He's got numbers this year. The goal contributions are there. I'm sure if there's a sign that the offense, if he's available and can be used this weekend, and there is some languishing there, and assuming he's not in the starting 11, and my hunch is he won't be, you have to put aside maybe some whatever it is, petty grievances. If it's just your first impressions, if you're Marko Mitrovic, he's a solution. He's a possible solution at the very least. So, like to see him get another long look, extended look, repetitive look, and see if he can find the form.
1: Another player to mention quickly is Jack Harrison. Can't take much from that first performance, again, just coming into the squad, but had some positive touches coming on in the second half. You clearly know that the talent is there. And that's kind of my point. I think having them on both flanks for Marko Mitrovic would be a very difficult task for any defense to handle.
0: I'm extrapolating a lot out of the half hour we saw from him, but I think that what is fun about a player like this is I don't know that you can peg him as a winger that's just going to score goals. I think he's going to be a contributor in all sorts of ways, setting up. I think it raises the floor of the quality down that side. And you saw just little, maybe I'm reaching here, but little things that were unsuccessful ultimately in sliding balls to Cody Baker, who was filling that sort of the half channel. And just crisp on the money passes, and Cody couldn't do anything with it necessarily. I'm not blaming Cody there. I'm just saying, like, I was just looking for little signs, and the vision, the crispness, again, where the floor is of his play seems pretty high. And then I think he's going to add goals as well, just directly. There's some excitement there. I think he'll play a touch more. Maybe he gets a half. I mean, I know coaches don't like this, but maybe he starts and comes out at the half. Maybe that's a possibility, but it would be nice to see 45 from him at least here in the second game.
1: By the way, I like that thought process as well. I would rather put my best 11 out there to start and then substitute in. That's how I would do it as well. But let's talk about this upcoming game with the Revolution in Toronto. Because of the schedule and because of the condensed schedule with the World Cup, it's interesting that you played this team, you meaning the Revolution, played this team on July 22nd, so not that long ago. It was nil-nil, was right out of the break. Again, you can't. We're going to say this again, Blake. I'm going to use your line. You can't take too much stock in that game coming out of the World Cup break, but these two teams now meeting up in Toronto. What have you seen from Toronto after the break, and has it been better or worse than that first half in MLS?
0: Well, first of all, can we not have that match again, please? I would appreciate that. I didn't have the pleasure, quote unquote, of calling that one. I'm hoping for a little bit more activity. And honestly, I think the Revs deserve more than they got in that match. I think they were on the judges' cards, the better team. But Robin Fraser's got that team playing very sound defensively, no offense to speak of. And, they're bringing in mid-season acquisitions. They're starting 11 last week, or last time out versus New York City. Very good. There's just chemistry that needs to be worked on. So 2 weeks ago versus New York City, that starting 11, if that's the 11 that New England faces on paper, it's a very good starting 11 and the best starting 11 by far that Toronto has fielded all season long. So that's the challenge for New England. Now, whether or not they know enough about each other to make something happen out there is an entirely different equation. So I'm very curious about that, but it is a team that someday will be reckoned with in this second half. But they need to figure things out. And, Robin Fraser's saying all the right things, saying on the training pitch, it's looking very good. There is progression there and there's chemistry building. Nicholas Dorsch is coming over from the Bundesliga, a midfielder for them, adding some quality in the middle of the park. So, if this is the week, it's going to be a handful for New England, but it may not be this week and it may be still some sorting out for them and New England could take advantage of that.
1: I do know that people who look at the schedule, look at the table and say, oh, it's just Toronto. Like, this is a team that has played better at home, is getting better, like you mentioned. And for the Revolution, they've been incredible at Gillette Stadium for the most part in 2026, but have left some results on the road as well. So this is an interesting test tomorrow night in Toronto.
0: Yeah, just the one road win, and if New England fashions themselves, if this is real, what we're seeing here this season, a top four team in the Eastern Conference, you do need to win on the road. Because if you happen to sink as low as fourth, and you're still a quality team at fourth, but pretty soon in the playoffs, you're on the road, so you're going to have to figure that out. And I think they deserve better versus Toronto at home. And I think they're going to take a lot from that match and employ that tactically. So, and again, more minutes from

0: comparison and the, you know, Carlos Hills, Carlos, I think they can do this. But they've got to figure out the road. They've got to attend to details just a little bit more. It's small margins and results are there, but I think they're past getting results, past getting single points. They need the full three.
1: Well, we'll have you expand on that. The Revolution taking on Toronto in Toronto tomorrow night, 7:30 kickoff on Apple TV. What are keys to success for you, Blake, for the Revolution to come out with 3 points?
0: Well, there's a good chance that they have the ball a lot. So if Toronto's going to be comfortable sitting back, and I don't know that they're going to, they are pledging to be more risky now that they have more quality in the lab. They are pledging to take a few more risks. So if they're going to rob from their left hand to pay the right a little bit here offensively, that opens it up things. And for the skilled players in New England, that'll come a little bit more easily as that space exists. But if they're not quite there yet to take the risks, and we haven't seen them do that just yet, I think you're going to have to figure out a way to break down a low block. And we saw some struggles out of the break versus Toronto versus Houston, even, where again, they have the ball a lot, but some of those entries into the box aren't there. So they're going to have to sort that out a little bit. And possession is not the stat that they're looking to improve upon. I don't think here in this match, at least, because I think they're going to have it. They're going to have to figure out a way to get the quality touches and be a little bit more clinical when they get the ball in good spots.
1: I think that finishing too, you think back to that Houston match in the first few minutes where Peyton Miller has that ball right in on net. If that goes in, again, there's a lot of game left, but hypothetically speaking, that game would have gone different. There are moments that you've seen with this Revolution team on the road have that as well, which is a good thing, but we'll see if they can take advantage of it tomorrow night. Again, Blake Price on the call, 7:30 kick on Apple TV, the Revolution at Toronto FC. Blake, hope to talk to you again this season. Appreciate the time.
0: Anytime.
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12: All right, welcome back to NBC 10, covering your Rhode Island FC here on WJAR. I am Tom Quinlan. Hope you guys have been enjoying the World Cup as much as we have. And who is we? Happy to be joined in studio today by the owner of Rhode Island FC, Mr. Brett Johnson. I've known you 7 years now. When we first heard the team get announced back in 2019, and now look, we've got bobbleheads.
10: Come a long way. It's official.
13: We're here. We've arrived.
12: Rhode Island FC takes on Hartford Athletic this weekend, 7:30 at Centerville Bank Stadium, and obviously that's turned into a fun rivalry for sure. You got to love the rivalry at this point. You know, it seems like Hartford latched onto it pretty quickly, and the league seems to recognize it as well.
13: El Clamico, one of the better derby names.
12: So we're sticking with El Clamico.
13: I think so.
12: Yeah,
13: I think it's too. I think it's done. Given that I spent a lot of time in Los Angeles, and I think that derby's called El Trafico. So I think, yeah. Anyway, well done to whichever supporter came up with El Clamico.
12: I do think that's our side, but I'm going to be biased, though. So
13: I'll take it. We'll take it.
12: World Cup, you're enjoying it? You're loving it?
13: Unreal.
12: Yeah.
13: Unreal. No, I think ounce for ounce, two of the best games I've ever watched. Cape Verde, Argentina. And then that England-Mexico game. I mean, unbelievable. So, yeah, whatever my wildest hopes or expectations were, and they were high, this World Cup is exceeding.
12: Yeah, we're filming here on a Wednesday afternoon before the England-Argentina game, and I'm going to go with England for today, just because, like you said, you know, playing in that Mexican environment, I don't think any team's played in any other tougher environment this year. But let's talk about the business of it, the trickle-down effect, if you will. You know, we saw what happened in 1994. With the World Cup coming here and how it really elevated the game of soccer. Now that we have two serious leagues here, and obviously a third and fourth when you consider the two women's leagues in the USL and the NWSL, for us specifically, the USL Championship, where do you see us benefiting most from this post-World Cup?
13: I see another level of support coming out of this World Cup. It has been, as you know, almost without exception, the entire focus for this country and the world for the last month. I don't know what I'm going to do with all my free time when it ends, but the amount of Americans that maybe weren't on the front lines of loving or having passion for the beautiful game, a whole nother, you know, millions and millions from old to young are going to be converts now as a result of it. And that spills over locally. Where they will look to the local men's team, the local women's team. We've got the Women's World Cup next year as well. So the way the cycles work, and then the Olympics, and anyway, it's a great time to be in the sport, and it's great to be in a state like Rhode Island and have the platform that we have with our stadium to have the men's team. We have the Boston women's team playing. At some point, we launch a women's team of our own. So just a great time to be in the sport.
12: Yeah, I'll talk to you about the women's team in a second, but in terms of, I mean, exposure, yeah, I mean, it is great locally, and, you know, when I've been at the fan zones, you know, up in Providence, you see the Rhode Island FC jerseys, people are curious about this club, they're more welcoming of it than I think a lot of people would have expected, and, you know, it's going to be really cool to see, you know, whether people try to get their soccer fix in this post-World Cup world. So, speaking of how to get people more excited and get people more into it, you've owned a couple of teams here in the USL Championship. You were with Phoenix Rising, and I remember this story because I was on the radio in Boston when it broke. You were part of Phoenix Rising that and part of the group that helped bring in Chelsea legend Didier Drogba, right? Could we do that here with Rhode Island FC, you think, or is it not needed? Because, you know, back then, you know, it was all about the stars, and today it just feels like people just care about the talent.
13: Yeah, my quick answer, we could certainly do it. I actually would love to bring in the future Colombian Didier Drogba, the future Cape Verdean. In other words, I want to focus on that 18-year-old, sign them, give them quality minutes, and have the entire state and region be coming out because they recognize they started in Rhode Island, that we give them, I think the USL superpower is that it provides a platform to give better quality minutes to younger players than almost any league in the world. And so that's where, again, if I have a bias, coming out of the World Cup, there are so many good young players, and again, so many great stories out of it, not the least of which was this Cape Verdean team. So increasingly, I'd love to see us have young players that represent the makeup and composition of the demographics of this incredible state in our fan base.
12: Okay, so that would lead me to my next question of, you know, what are we in relation to, you know, the American soccer conversation? When we talk about, are we a rival to Major League Soccer? Are we a stepping stone to Major League Soccer and maybe even Europe? Like, how do you view the USL Championship at this point in time?
13: Yeah, they're two very different platforms. I say it all the time. I have the utmost respect for Major League Soccer. But I focus my time, attention, the investors that are part of this platform, on the success of United Soccer League, USL. And there, for a state like Rhode Island, USL is the perfect league. For the quality of the stadium that we have, USL is the perfect anchor to that stadium. As I said a minute ago, USL's ability to give quality minutes to a young player, and ideally what I want, and I say this to our players all the time, wherever they are in their arc, I hope and want them to go on to bigger and better things. If that's at MLS, God bless. If it's in Portugal or France or England, for that matter, this is a global sport with leagues all over the world. Recognizing where we sit, if you will, in that pyramid.
12: So you encourage guys, be like, hey, develop what you need to develop here, become the best player you can here, and then we want to see you go on and say they came from Rhode Island FC.
13: 100%. And again, I think the challenge that MLS has is MLS is truly trying to compete with the best leagues in the world. They're trying to compete with the Premier League. And the reality is it's not the same product. And it's not, so I think USL has the ability, and you're seeing it, young Americans are getting quality minutes, young foreigners are getting quality minutes in USL. And so again, from my perspective, for those that would like to spend their career with us, I'm very proud of so many parts of what we've built or what we're building. And as I sit and look at, you know, this Coke Vegas bobblehead, the quality and caliber of the players that we've recruited, I'm very proud of. Yeah. And the impact that they're making on and off the pitch and the time they're spending in the community, they're clearly serving as role models and inspiration to boys and girls in this state and in this region.
12: So this project's going the way you envisioned it when you first met with Gina Raimondo back in 2019.
13: Well beyond. It's going well beyond. Whatever really? Look, I have strong aspirations in terms of what I wanted to build and what I wanted to see. The team is better, more important than I hoped or expected. The stadium, for sure, the stadium is beyond, I couldn't have been closer to it. The reality is this stadium is better. Anyone who's walked the concourse of the stadium, spent time in any seat in the stadium, had food or had any part of the experience, the reviews are fantastic. And what I'm proud of is the ability for us to have built this. It's becoming the sport and entertainment capital for Rhode Island and for Southern New England. And the depth and breadth of programming that we've had in our young history has been fantastic, and we're just getting started.
12: Yeah, and you know, that brings me to my next question, where in an era where companies are leaving Pawtucket and companies are saying goodbye to Rhode Island, you chose to invest in Rhode Island. You went all the way in Rhode Island, not only just with this stadium, but the group that you're with, the Tidewater Landing Group. They're part of developing the future of Pawtucket that includes a pedestrian bridge and includes apartment buildings and just a revitalization of a city that needed something fresh. We saw plans for the pedestrian bridge on display outside of Centerville Bank Stadium on Saturday. Do you have any update on where things stand with phase two of this project?
13: It will break ground in 27. So, and it'll be complete, you know, 22 months after we break ground. So the financing is firming up. Once again, a great partnership between private and public. And you talked about Raimondo. I think you need to obviously give credit to Governor McKee. You also need to give credit to Mayor Grevion. The stakeholders that have been in support of this project since inception. And I said it all the time, look, Rhode Island deserved this. I took offense, if you will, when the Paw Sox left. And my reaction was I became very committed to bringing in an alternative sport, but also building a stadium. It was always a requisite for us to build a world-class stadium. The transformative element, if you talk about World Cup, MLS came out of World Cup in 1994. What saved MLS and took the sport to another level were world-class soccer-specific stadiums. MLS has perfected that. Now USL is starting to perfect it. And what I'm very proud of is an expansion team in a lower level league, in a relatively speaking smaller state or market, what we've established is now giving a great deal of inspiration across the league, and that's very, very positive.
12: So do you find that this team is the benchmark for what future USL teams should be moving forward, whether you're on USL 1, the division below, or you're in the USL Championship?
13: With humility, absolutely. And so what I look forward to over the next decade is, if you look, Detroit just announced, Sacramento's building, New Mexico's building, Oklahoma City's gonna be open in a couple years. the quality of facilities across this league are going to be world class. And that's very, very healthy for the sport. And so there's a virtuous cycle that's happening where, again, going back to your point relative to Pawtucket and relative to Rhode Island, I take great pride and, as I always like to emphasize, humility relative to what we're doing, what we brought. We came into a market that people were leaving. We've created on shores that were toxic. It was a brownfield site that were lying fallow basically since the Industrial Revolution. And we completely transformed this part of Rhode Island. And that's having a virtuous cycle socially and economically. And long may it continue. And candidly, we're very much in the early stages of that. And I'm very excited. And I always kind of, you know, took deep breaths, but I always, the criticism that we came into relative to people thinking that we weren't sincere on the housing, to me was, you know, why wouldn't we want to do the housing? This is a live, work, play community. We're building, the entire picture is critical. So I'm very, very happy that once again, what we committed to, what we promised to, we're going to see come to fruition.
12: So just to go back, January 2027.
13: Breaking ground. And Dan Krober, who, as a lot of people know, is my partner and since inception, you know, Peter Baptista, I'm gifted or blessed with a lot of great people that help get things done. But we will break ground in 27. Pedestrian bridge will be put in place. I mean, that's going to be transformative. How fantastic is the march to the match in their center of right. Bank Stadium across that bridge is going to be incredible. But we're going to tie both sides of the river. We'll do 350-ish units across the river, and then in a third phase, we'll do about a similar amount of inventory adjacent to the stadium.
12: Okay, so a lot of housing coming. The bridge probably comes first then?
13: I don't know. Get Dan on the show, and he'll give you the exact sequence to get involved.
12: The important thing is,
13: and Dan likes to say, I stay at the 60,000 foot level on a lot of this stuff.
12: The important thing is that phase two and phase three are happening, and we have to look forward to
13: 2020. And again, transformative project along this river, right off I-95, in the beautiful city of Pawtucket.
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21: 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This is the New England Revolution segment on 790 The Score. And joining us this week on the call tomorrow night up in Toronto, Blake Price, 7:30 p.m. kick on Apple TV. Blake, good to talk to you. Appreciate the time.
23: Thanks for having me.
21: So let's first talk about the last match for the Revolution against the Houston Dynamo. A rare loss at home in 2026 for the Revs, 2-0 last weekend. Didn't really look like the team that we've been used to watching all season. Houston came in really good form, and they showed why. But what were your big takeaways from last weekend's match?
23: You know, there's been a lot of good teams that got off to good starts, we'll say, good first thirds of the season, that have had these mid-season doldrums. And I think the Revs are a little bit in that category. They've probably got the best. Like, if this is it, if it ends as of this weekend, this is a good mid-season doldrum, because there's other teams, Seattle, Vancouver, something about the West Coast. They're in a bad way. And they're good teams. If this is it for the Revs, and that's what we call their doldrums, a couple of wins in seven matches and still points in five of them, you'll say that's a resounding success. So the connectivity offensively in that final third's a little off. You know, I don't think they're going to be happy with three shots on target, seven shots taken in that entirety of the game versus Houston. So, you know, that's below where they want to be. And I think the nature of this season is a bit weird, right? With the mid-season break and the World Cup. And I think teams were anticipating it. Then there's the break itself, and then the, you know, coming out of it, it's just odd. So I think you can forgive some of these uneven performances just a little bit and write it up to the season that is. And I think a lot of teams are going through this. So I'm not going to put a ton of stock into it. Marco was saying that the heat throws that match out the window for him. It was just oppressive heat. So there's a lot of good excuses. Some people might be listening to this and going, that's a lot of excuses. But I think it's reasons more than excuses.
21: Well, let's talk about two things. One thing that you mentioned, one that you didn't. One that you did mention is that shots on target. And the offense coming out of the break for the Revolution has definitely dissipated since going into it. Eight shots on target for Houston, just two for the Revolution through 90 minutes. So that's one point. The other point is conceding in stoppage time. Again, it's something we haven't seen a lot. But as you know, when you give up a goal late like that, last 5 minutes of the first half into stoppage time, that momentum really shifts to the opposition, and then that second insurance goal in the 63rd minute really put that game away.
23: Yeah, those are backbreakers. They're emotional ones because it's just you stew on it for 15 minutes after it goes in, right? So, yeah, that's that focus. And again, we haven't played a ton over the, you know, at that point, you know, a few matches over a month and a half time. I mean, the focus is lost a little bit. So, teaching moments and I think if this is rock bottom, it's a pretty good rock bottom. That's a decent rock bottom. It's a survivable rock bottom for New England. So we'll see how they bounce off of that and see if those learnings come in. They've had some good training time since the match against Houston. So I think there's a good chance we see a different team.
21: We'll talk about the last match against Toronto and then this upcoming one. But I want to talk to you about Luca Langone. I spoke with Lori Lindsay about this last week, Ross Smith a few weeks ago. Obviously, there's the rumblings on social media, the different rumors going on. But this, to me, Blake, is a player that really stepped up in 2026, that looked so comfortable on that right flank and showed that dynamism that really propelled this offense, I think, through that first half of the season. Hasn't played as much. I know he was injured, but coming out of the break, we really haven't seen him at all, and I think that's a lot of the reason why this offense is kind of stalled out, is not having him out there.
23: Yeah, and I mean, officially they're saying he's questionable for this one as well, so who knows if we do end up seeing him. But, you know, a young player, other teams have got interest in him. If New England doesn't see a relationship going forward, I mean, there will be takers there. But he's got numbers this year. The goal contributions are there. I'm sure if there's a sign that the offense, if he's available and can be used this weekend, and there is some languishing there, and assuming he's not in the starting 11, and my hunch is he won't be, you know, you have to put aside maybe some, whatever it is, petty grievances. If it's just your first impressions, if you're Marko Mitrović, he's a solution. You know, he's a possible solution at the very least. So I'd like to see him get another long look, extended look, repetitive look, and see if he can find the form.
21: Another player to mention quickly is Jack Harrison. Can't take much from that first performance, again, just coming into the squad, but had some positive touches coming on in the second half. You clearly know that the talent is there. And that's kind of my point. I think having them on both flanks for Marko Mitrović would be a very difficult task for any defense to handle.
23: I'm extrapolating a lot out of the half hour we saw from him, but I think that what is fun about a player like this is I don't know that you can peg him as a winger that's just going to score goals. I think he's going to be a contributor in all sorts of ways, setting up. I think it raises the floor of the quality down that side. And you saw just little, maybe I'm reaching here, but little things that were unsuccessful ultimately in sliding balls to Cody Baker, who was filling that sort of the half channel. And, you know, just crisp on the money passes, and Cody couldn't do anything with it necessarily. I'm not blaming Cody there. I'm just saying, like, I was just looking for little signs, and the vision, the Christmas, again, where the floor is of his play seems pretty high. And then I think he's going to add goals as well, just directly. So there's some excitement there. I think he'll play a touch more. Maybe he gets a half. I mean, I know coaches don't like this, but maybe he starts and comes out at the half. Maybe that's a possibility, but it would be nice to see 45 from him at least here in the second game.
21: By the way, I like that thought process as well. I would rather put my best 11 out there to start and then substitute him. That's how I would do it as well. But let's talk about this upcoming game with the Revolution in Toronto. Because of the schedule and because of the condensed schedule with the World Cup, it's interesting that you played this team, you meaning the Revolution, played this team on July 22nd, so not that long ago. It was 0-0. It was right out of the break. Again, you can't... We're going to say this again, Blake. I'm going to use your line. You can't take too much stock in that game coming out of the World Cup break. But these two teams now meeting up in Toronto. What have you seen from Toronto after the break? And has it been better or worse than that first half in MLS?
23: Well, first of all, can we not have that match again, please? I would appreciate that. I didn't have the pleasure, quote unquote, of calling that one. I'm hoping for a little bit more activity. And honestly, I think the Revs deserved more than they got in that match. I think they were, on the judges' cards, the better team. But Robin Fraser's got that team playing very sound defensively, no offense to speak of. And, you know, they're bringing in mid-season acquisitions. They're starting 11 last week, or last time out versus New York City. Very good. There's just chemistry that needs to be worked on. So 2 weeks ago versus New York City, that starting 11, if that's the 11 that New England faces, on paper, it's a very good starting 11 and the best starting 11 by far that Toronto has fielded all season long. So that's the challenge for New England. Now, whether or not they know enough about each other to make something happen out there is an entirely different equation. So I'm very curious about that. But it is a team that someday will be reckoned with in this second half. But they need to figure things out. And, you know, Robin Fraser's saying all the right things, saying, you know, on the training pitch, it's looking very good. There is progression there and there's chemistry build. Nicholas Dorsch is coming over from the Bundesliga, a midfielder for them, adding some quality in the middle of the park. So if this is the week, it's going to be a handful for New England, but it may not be this week and it may be still some sorting out for them, and New England could take advantage of that.
21: I do know that people who look at the schedule, look at the table and say, oh, it's just Toronto. Like, this is a team that has played better at home, is getting better, like you mentioned. And for the Revolution, they've been incredible at Gillette Stadium for the most part in 2026, but have left some results on the road as well. Mm-hmm. So this is an interesting test tomorrow night in Toronto.
23: Yeah, just the one road win. And you know, if New England fashions themselves, if this is real, what we're seeing here this season, a top four team in the Eastern Conference, you do need to win on the road. You know, because if you happen to sink as low as fourth and you're still a quality team at fourth, but, you know, pretty soon in the playoffs, you're on the road. So you're going to have to figure that out. And, you know, I think they deserve better versus Toronto at home. And I think they're going to take a lot from that match and employ that tactically. So, and again, more minutes from Harrison and the, you know, Carlos Sills, I think they can do this. But they've got to figure out the road. They've got to attend to details just a little bit more. It's small margins and results are there, but I think they're past getting results, past getting single points. They need the full three.
21: Well, we'll have you expand on that. The Revolution taking on Toronto in Toronto tomorrow night, 7:30 kickoff on Apple TV. What are keys to success for you, Blake, for the Revolution to come out with 3 points?
23: Well, there's a good chance that they have the ball a lot. So if Toronto's going to be comfortable sitting back, and I don't know that they're going to, they are pledging to be more risky now that they have more quality in the lineup. They are pledging to take a few more risks. So if they're going to rob from their left hand to pay the right a little bit here offensively, that opens it up things. And for the skill players in New England, that'll come a little bit more easily as that space exists. But if they're not quite there yet to take the risks, and we haven't seen them do that just yet, I think you're going to have to figure out a way to break down a low block. And we saw some struggles out of the break versus Toronto versus Houston even, where, again, they have the ball a lot, but some of those entries into the box aren't there. So they're going to have to sort that out a little bit, and possession is not the stat that they're looking to improve upon. I don't think here in this match, at least, because I think they're going to have it. They're going to have to figure out a way to get the quality touches and be a little bit more clinical when they get the ball in good spots.
21: I think that finishing, too, you think back to that Houston match in the first few minutes where Peyton Miller has that ball right in on net. If that goes in, again, there's a lot of game left, but hypothetically speaking, that game would have gone different. There are moments that you've seen with this Revolution team on the road have that as well, which is a good thing, but we'll see if they can take advantage of it tomorrow night. Again, Blake Price on the call, 7:30, kick on Apple TV, the Revolution at Toronto FC. Blake, hope to talk to you again this season. Appreciate the time.
23: Anytime.
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10: All right, welcome back to NBC 10, covering your Rhode Island FC here on WJAR. I am Tom Quinlan. Hope you guys have been enjoying the World Cup as much as we have. And who is we? Happy to be joined in studio today by the owner of Rhode Island FC, Mr. Brett Johnson. I've known you 7 years now. When we first heard the team get announced back in 2019, and now look, we've got bobbleheads.
11: Come a long way. It's official.
12: We're here. We've arrived.
10: Rhode Island FC takes on Hartford Athletic this weekend, 7:30 at Centerville Bank Stadium, and obviously that's turned into a fun rivalry for sure. You got to love the rivalry at this point. You know, it seems like Hartford latched onto it pretty quickly, and the league seems to recognize it as well.
12: El Clamico, one of the better derby names.
10: So we're sticking with El Clamico.
12: I think so.
10: Yeah,
12: I think it's too.
10: No,
12: I think it's done. Given that I spent a lot of time in Los Angeles, and I think that derby's called El Trafico. So I think, yeah. Anyway, well done to whichever supporter came up with El Clamico.
10: I do think that's our side, but I'm going to be biased, though. So
12: I'll take it. We'll take it.
10: World Cup, you're enjoying it? You're loving it?
12: Unreal.
10: Yeah.
12: Unreal. No, I think ounce for ounce, two of the best games I've ever watched. Cape Verde, Argentina. And then that England-Mexico game. I mean, unbelievable. So, yeah, whatever my wildest hopes or expectations were, and they were high, this World Cup is exceeding.
10: Yeah, we're filming here on a Wednesday afternoon before the England-Argentina game, and I'm going to go with England for today, just because, like you said, you know, playing in that Mexican environment, I don't think any team's played in any other tougher environment this year. But let's talk about the business of it, the trickle-down effect, if you will. You know, we saw what happened in 1994. With the World Cup coming here and how it really elevated the game of soccer. Now that we have two serious leagues here, and obviously a third and fourth when you consider the two women's leagues in the USL and the NWSL, for us specifically, the USL Championship, where do you see us benefiting most from this post-World Cup?
12: I see another level of support coming out of this World Cup. It has been, as you know, almost without exception, the entire focus for this country and the world for the last month. I don't know what I'm going to do with all my free time when it ends. But the amount of Americans that maybe weren't on the front lines of loving or having passion for the beautiful game, a whole nother, you know, millions and millions from old to young are going to be converts now as a result of it. And that spills over locally. Where they will look to the local men's team, the local women's team. We've got the Women's World Cup next year as well. So the way the cycles work, and then the Olympics, and anyway, it's a great time to be in the sport, and it's great to be in a state like Rhode Island and have the platform that we have with our stadium to have the men's team. We have the Boston women's team playing. At some point, we launch a women's team of our own. So just a great time to be in the sport.
10: Yeah, I'll talk to you about the women's team in a second, but in terms of, I mean, exposure, yeah. I mean, it is great locally, and, you know, when I've been at the fan zones, you know, up in Providence, you see the Rhode Island FC jerseys. People are curious about this club. They're more welcoming of it than I think a lot of people would have expected, and, you know, it's going to be really cool to see, you know, whether people try to get their soccer fix in this post-World Cup world. So speaking of how to get people more excited and get people more into it, you've owned a couple of teams here in the USL Championship. You were with Phoenix Rising, and I remember this story because I was on the radio in Boston when it broke. You were part of Phoenix Rising that and part of the group that helped bring in Chelsea legend Didier Drogba, right? Could we do that here with Rhode Island FC, you think, or is it not needed because, you know, back then, you know, it was all about the stars. And today it just feels like people just care about the talent.
12: Yeah, my quick answer, we could certainly do it. I actually would love to bring in the future Colombian Didier Drogba, the future Cape Verdean. In other words, I want to focus on that 18-year-old, sign them, give them quality minutes, and have the entire state and region be coming out because they recognize they started in Rhode Island, that we give them. I think the USL superpowers, it provides a platform to give better quality minutes to younger players than almost any league in the world. And so that's where, again, if I have a bias, coming out of the World Cup, there are so many good young players, and again, so many great stories out of it, not the least of which was this Cape Verdean team. So increasingly, I'd love to see us have young players that represent the makeup and composition of the demographics of this incredible state in our fan base.
10: Okay, so that would lead me to my next question of, you know, what are we in relation to, you know, the American soccer conversation? When we talk about, are we a rival to Major League Soccer? Are we a stepping stone to Major League Soccer and maybe even Europe? Like, how do you view the USL Championship at this point in time?
12: Yeah, they're two very different platforms. I say it all the time, I have the utmost respect for Major League Soccer. But I focus my time, attention, the investors that are part of this platform, on the success of United Soccer League, USL. And there, for a state like Rhode Island, USL is the perfect league. For the quality of the stadium that we have, USL is the perfect anchor to that stadium. As I said a minute ago, USL's ability to give quality minutes to a young player, and ideally what I want, and I say this to our players all the time, wherever they are in their arc, I hope and want them to go on to bigger and better things. If that's at MLS, God bless. If it's in Portugal or France or England, for that matter, this is a global sport with leagues all over the world. Recognizing where we sit, if you will, in that pyramid.
10: So you encourage guys, be like, hey, develop what you need to develop here, become the best player you can here, and then we want to see you go on and say they came from Rhode Island FC.
12: 100%. And again, I think the challenge that MLS has is MLS is truly trying to compete with the best leagues in the world. They're trying to compete with the Premier League. And the reality is it's not the same product. And it's not. So I think USL has the ability, and you're seeing it, young Americans are getting quality minutes, young foreigners are getting quality minutes in USL. And so again, from my perspective, for those that would like to spend their career with us, I'm very proud of so many parts of what we've built or what we're building. And as I sit and look at, you know, this Coke Vegas bobblehead, the quality and caliber of the players that we've recruited, I'm very proud of. Yeah. And the impact that they're making on and off the pitch and the time they're spending in the community, they're clearly serving as role models and inspiration to boys and girls in this state and in this region.
10: So this project's going the way you envisioned it when you first met with Gina Raimondo back in 2019?
12: Well beyond. It's going well beyond. Whatever look, I have strong aspirations in terms of what I wanted to build and what I wanted to see. The team is better, more important than I hoped or expected. The stadium, for sure, the stadium is beyond. I couldn't have been closer to it. The reality is this stadium is better. Anyone who's walked the concourse of the stadium, spent time in any seat in the stadium, had food or had any part of the experience, the reviews are fantastic. And what I'm proud of is the ability for us to have built this. It's becoming the sport and entertainment capital for Rhode Island and for Southern New England. And the depth and breadth of programming that we've had in our young history has been fantastic, and we're just getting started.
10: Yeah, and you know, that brings me to my next question, where in an era where companies are leaving Pawtucket and companies are saying goodbye to Rhode Island, you chose to invest in Rhode Island. You went all the way in Rhode Island, not only just with this stadium, but the group that you're with, the Tidewater Landing Group. They're part of developing the future of Pawtucket that includes a pedestrian bridge and includes apartment buildings and just a revitalization of a city that needed something fresh. We saw plans for the pedestrian bridge on display outside of Centerville Bank Stadium on Saturday. Do you have any update on where things stand with phase two of this project?
12: It will break ground in 27. So, and it'll be complete, you know, 22 months after we break ground. So the financing is firming up. Once again, a great partnership between private and public. And you talked about Raimondo. I think you need to obviously give credit to Governor McKee. You also need to give credit to Mayor Grevion. the stakeholders that have been in support of this project since inception. And I said it all the time, look, Rhode Island deserved this. I took offense, if you will, when the Paw Sox left. And my reaction was I became very committed to bringing in an alternative sport, but also building a stadium. It was always a requisite for us to build a world-class stadium. The transformative element, if you talk about World Cup, MLS came out of World Cup in 1994. What saved MLS and took the sport to another level were world-class soccer-specific stadiums. MLS has perfected that. Now USL is starting to perfect it. And what I'm very proud of is an expansion team in a lower-level league in a, relatively speaking, smaller state or market. What we've established is now giving a great deal of inspiration across the league, and that's very, very positive.
10: So do you find that this team is the benchmark for what future USL teams should be moving forward, whether you're on USL 1, the division below, or you're in the USL Championship?
12: With humility, absolutely. And so what I look forward to over the next decade is, if you look, Detroit just announced, Sacramento's building, New Mexico's building, Oklahoma City's going to be open in a couple years. The quality of facilities across this league are going to be world class. And that's very, very healthy for the sport. And so there's a virtuous cycle that's happening where, again, going back to your point relative to Pawtucket and relative to Rhode Island, I take great pride and, as I always like to emphasize, humility relative to what we're doing, what we brought. We came into a market that people were leaving. We've created on shores that were toxic. It was a brownfield site that were lying fallow basically since the Industrial Revolution. And we completely transformed this part of Rhode Island. And that's having a virtuous cycle socially and economically. And long may it continue. And candidly, we're very much in the early stages of that. And I'm very excited. And I always kind of, you know, took deep breaths, but I always, the criticism that we came into relative to people thinking that we weren't sincere on the housing, to me was, you know, why wouldn't we want to do the housing? This is a live, work, play community. We're building, the entire picture is critical. So I'm very, very happy that once again, what we committed to, what we promised to, we're going to see come to fruition.
10: So just to go back, January 2027.
12: Breaking ground. And Dan Krober, who, as a lot of people know, is my partner and since inception, you know, Peter Baptista, I'm gifted or blessed with a lot of great people that help get things done. But we will break ground in 27. Pedestrian bridge will be put in place. I mean, that's going to be transformative. How fantastic is the march to the match in their center of their Bank Stadium across that bridge? It's going to be incredible. But we're going to tie both sides of the river. We'll do 350-ish units across the river, and then in a third phase, we'll do about a similar amount of inventory adjacent to the stadium.
10: Okay, so a lot of housing coming. The bridge probably comes first then?
12: I don't know. Get Dan on the show, and he'll give you the exact sequence to get involved.
10: The important thing is,
12: Dan likes to say I stay at the 60,000-foot level.
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13: From ABC News, I'm Brian Clark. The sawmill in British Columbia is producing lumber used in products that could now be hit by new tariffs. ABC Stephen Portnoy says a late-night breakdown in trade talks between the U.S. and Canada means that the U.S. is going forward with 50% tariffs on $20 billion worth of Canadian goods.
14: U.S. Trade Representative Jameson Greer says Canada walked away from the table just after it made new demands. A senior administration official telling reporters overnight that Canada was, quote, interested in additional concessions that the United States wasn't able to provide. Now, the view north of the border is that the White House was making last-minute changes, and Mark Carney, Canada's prime minister, now vows to retaliate and match the new U.S. tariffs dollar for dollar.
13: President Trump campaigning for Senator Darlene Graham in South Carolina repeated his claim about control of the Strait of Hormuz.
15: I view the Strait of Hormuz as an American territory right now. It's an American territory.
13: But Iran's president said the world's accepted that Iran's been victorious in the war, and Iran's chief negotiator said the U.S. put its Middle East allies at risk for Israel's stake. At the same time, Israel's condemning President Trump's economic threats as a crime against humanity, says ABC's Karen Travers of the White House.
16: The Iranians certainly seem to be indicating that they think that these sanctions or some economic punishment are coming. They're saying that these could be oppressive and that military strength alone does not ensure the survival of a regime in a country, that if they're having difficulty with their economy, they're going to be in trouble.
0: TikTok's paying a $400 million settlement to the Justice Department to end a 2024 suit alleging that it violated federal children's privacy laws. And Governor Mike Braun has asked the federal government in Indiana to declare a major disaster declaration after storms and flooding responsible for at least 8 deaths. Over 30,000 people are in their second week without power. You're listening to ABC News.
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0: 8 people died when a small plane crashed trying to land in a remote area of western Alaska, says ABC's Alex Stone.
20: There were 2 members of the Army Corps of Engineers on board. There were 4 contractors on the plane as well. It was a small civilian plane, a Cessna 441. The NTSB saying as it's beginning its investigation, it knows they took off from Anchorage. They were heading to a remote radar site in western Alaska. The conditions were foggy. They had been airborne for about 2 hours when they tried to land at that remote site.
0: A Texas court reduced some of the money that Alex Jones has been ordered to pay to families of the 2012 school shooting at Sandy Hook Elementary School in Connecticut, but he still faces separate judgments of over $1 billion. Authorities in Massachusetts are looking for the wife of a murdered off-duty Worcester police officer. ABC's Ariel Metropolis has more from the Coase Reservoir in Worcester.
22: Investigators spent all day searching this pond here, but at this point, still no sign of Karen Solomon. Police announced that they have issued an arrest warrant for Solomon on a charge of assault and battery with a dangerous weapon with serious bodily injury. Paperwork shows that warrant was issued on Wednesday. Solomon's husband, Kurt, a 31-year veteran of the police department here in Worcester, was found dead on Tuesday. Investigators say they believe Karen Solomon is armed and dangerous.
0: Prosecutors began the rebuttal in the Lindsay Clancy murder trial in Massachusetts. She's pleaded not guilty to killing her children. I'm Brian Clark, ABC.
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0: quite a gang. And we'll get a little bit into some of the things that you saw that kind of dovetail with what we talk about on the show. In just a few seconds. I just need to adjust something here that I can't reach sitting behind the mic. Anyway, all right. There we go. Now I should hear you a little better. I hear you anyway, but funny, not through the headsets. On the show today, we're going to be talking about the Ford F-250 Super price, Super Duty.
1: I think you get the price part right.
0: Very, very nice truck. You know, we have to come up with something that alliterates with L, because calling it a cowboy Cadillac doesn't quite make it. It's a Ford Motor Company product.
1: Could it be a hot rod Lincoln?
0: Yeah, it's not really a hot rod, although it's powerful. I mean, 500 horsepower, 1,200 foot-pounds of torque. It's powerful.
1: Yeah.
0: But it doesn't feel racy, if you know what I mean, like the hot rod Lincoln. So there's that. But so at any rate, we will be talking a little bit about that. You, unfortunately, weren't able to drive it.
1: No, I was away, of course.
0: Yeah.
1: And then when I came back, injured.
0: Yeah. So you know, we should dress up like twins. We can each wear a boot. I'll have one on my right. I'll have one on my left foot. You'll have yours on your left.
1: On my right.
0: On your right. Yeah, correct. Yeah, your gas pedal foot. That's why you're not driving.
1: And brake pedal.
0: Yeah, gas and brake. True. So that is a bit of a problem for the time being. But on the show today, we will talk a bit about that really nice, costly Ford pickup truck. Zipper merging, NEMPA awards, and yes, the price of gas in Alaska. Tell me a little bit about that, because that's where you were cruising.
1: Yes, we started off in Vancouver, British Columbia, Canada, for the people who didn't know where it was.
0: And I'll bet gas ain't cheap there either.
1: No, it's not, but it looks it at first.
0: you realize you're paying for a little more than a quart.
1: The low price of $1.99.9. All right, per liter.
0: So $2, a little more than a quart.
1: In Canadian money.
0: Yeah.
1: And that
0: loonies.
1: Comes...
0: Loonies. I don't know why they call it that, but that's what they call it.
1: It's called a loony because on the back of it is a loon. Bird.
0: Of course. Well, of course.
1: That makes sense.
0: That's now, right, yeah.
1: I'm used to the coins. $2 coin.
0: Like a beaver on it or something.
1: If you got a $2 coin, it's called a toonie.
0: Oh, geez. Okay. Is there a fish on it?
1: I don't know. I couldn't afford them. But by the way, that one's a Shell gas station. And when you do all the math and all that good stuff, right?
0: Mm-hmm.
1: It comes out to $5.49 US dollars for a US gallon.
0: Which is what I paid for diesel here.
1: That's more money, but I didn't look at the price of diesel.
0: Yeah, I know.
1: Mm-hmm. All right? And then the high in Vancouver, British Columbia, Canada, was $2.11.9, and that came out to $5.82 U.S. dollars for a U.S. gallon.
0: Mm-hmm.
1: Now, in Alaska, you want them too?
0: Sure.
1: In Alaska, where everything is more expensive.
0: Right, but gallons priced for dollars.
1: I don't
0: right?
1: have to do the math.
0: Yeah, right.
1: The math is easy.
0: Yeah. It's all what right? it says there on the sign.
1: The first place we stopped was Skagway.
0: Yeah.
1: And gas was $5.35 for a low and $5.45 for a high. The second place we stopped was Icy Strait in a town called Huna, which sounds like it belongs in Hawaii.
0: Yeah, kind of.
1: And did not go into town. We're on the water,
0: outskirts,
1: and we did a whale watch there. Mm-hmm. We didn't go where there were streets.
0: The whales look back?
1: They did.
0: I
1: swear one of them hit the boat.
0: Oh, boy.
1: All right? Thump. And then the last stop was Ketchikan. And in Ketchikan, a low of $4.07 a gallon and $4.65 for a high a gallon. This is all for regular, which is unleaded.
0: So that was the closest to prices down here. But you know, the crazy thing is they drill for oil up there, but I guess they don't refine it there. They send it down below, and then it gets shipped back up as gasoline.
1: I guess Skagway must be a remote place, and so is Huna.
0: I'd have to, have to look that up if they do refine it there.
1: I mean, they're all on the water, but it's more remote. Like, you can't drive there. Some places you can't.
0: Yeah, from other places in Alaska.
1: Yeah.
0: You drive around there with your car that's there.
1: Yeah.
0: Yeah.
1: Well, one of the things is that airplanes, small private airplanes, right. is the way people...

0: would go from city to city because there's no way of a walk, I guess.
1: Yeah,
0: get eaten by a bear.
1: Yeah, I would say there's a, you know, Chevys and Cessnas, you know, that kind of thing.
0: Yeah. So, of course, this all being near the water because we're in a big boat.
1: Yes. So
0: they call it a ship. It was the Disney Magic.
1: It just floated
0: there.
1: How many people on that thing?
0: 2,500.
1: Yeah, that's big, but there are others that are crazy.
0: We saw boats that dwarfed this one, which is fine because there was plenty of people.
1: I'm sure there was. You didn't get to know them all on a first name basis, although you did get to know the doctor, I guess.
0: Yeah, I did.
1: Thanks for that foot injury. Hey, I just want to mention before we take the break and come back to talk about the Super Duty pickup here that a very popular car is the subject of a recall.
2: Toyota is recalling certain recent versions of the Camry over concerns the instrument cluster could fail when starting the car, knocking out power to things like the hazard lights and the seatbelt reminder. The National Highway Traffic Safety Administration says this increases the risk of a crash. More than 500,000 of the popular sedans are being recalled from the 2025 and 2026 model years. Toyota says it'll notify owners by September 21st and that dealers will fix the issue through a software update. Mike DeBusky, ABC News.
1: You know, I wonder about that when it's described as an instrument panel failure. I suspect that the instrument panel failure is a symptom of the underlying electrical failure. You know, there's a circuit down in the car.
0: Yeah, or there's a brain in its board.
1: And forgot
0: something.
1: Yeah, exactly. Had something else on its mind. So that's the symptom. That's your telltale that you could be losing those other systems that you just might want to use.
0: You would not know that your faraway flashes didn't work.
1: Until you try them.
0: Yeah.
1: But if the IP goes out, instrument panel, that kind of tells you something.
0: Oh, yeah.
1: So, yeah, we've seen that before. You know, misidentified. I wouldn't say that's so much misidentified because that is a symptom of the situation that's out there. Anyway, it is time for us to take a break. When we come back, I'll hop behind the wheel of the big Ford Super Duty. So please stick around as more of Drive Through Radio. Yeah, you can shut your mic off when you do that. You know,
0: I can't?
1: Yes, you can. Is right ahead.

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14: It's way up there.
13: Yep.
14: 160-inch wheelbase style side, and it had the optional 6.7 high output power stroke diesel.
13: Yes.
14: And I got to say this, I didn't realize it was diesel was so quiet.
13: Yeah, this is the thing. This is a surprising truck for people who think of heavy duty or super duty trucks as bouncy on, you know, your everyday roads with the kind of roads that we have around here, and noisy and, you know, and smelly and...
14: Well, we're inside. We don't know.
13: Yeah, exactly. It might be smelly outside. It might be a little noisier outside, but it certainly did not put out the kind of racket that you expect from a diesel engine. This, of course, is warm weather, so I couldn't tell you if it starts fast in the cold, because diesel glow plugs have to warm up before the engine will start.
14: Speaking of the engine, how much are horses and torques?
13: We'll get to that. We'll
14: talk
13: get
14: about
13: to that.
14: The horses.
13: We'll get to that. But the fact of the matter is, it is surprising. You know, it's. I've heard the term cowboy Cadillac, and as I said earlier, we'd really like to find something that
14: Hot
13: works
14: Rod
13: with an
14: Lincoln.
13: L. Yeah, well, it's maybe a different version of it. The one that we had, again, had the power stroke diesel, not just the plain power stroke diesel, but the high output power stroke.
14: Mm-hmm.
13: And when I talk about high output, 500 horsepower. Okay, a lot of vehicles have 500 horsepower today, but 1,200 foot-pounds of torque.
14: That's a lot.
13: At 1,600 RPM.
14: That's a lot.
13: This is designed for towing buildings.
14: I mean,
13: seriously, the actual tow capacity in an F-250 Super Duty, depending on how it's equipped, and this one is equipped roughly this way, is somewhere around 20,000 pounds. And you can get around 40,000 pounds if you keep moving up through the Super Duty scale to the F-450.
14: Well,
13: yeah,
14: okay.
13: So what can I say? Now, the optional engine that we had, again, the high output power stroke diesel, we're looking at $13,495. That's the option. In other words, the option is a recent used car. You know, it's essentially the amount of cost. You can get other. Now, first of all, the base engine in the Super Duty is a 405 horsepower V8 6-point liter, all right, 485 pound-feet of torque. There is a $1,500 option over that base V8 that is a 7.3 liter. I think that's the engine they called Godzilla.
14: It is.
13: Yep, and that's a 430 horsepower. It's funny, I lost the torque number. Got most of these juggling in my head, but I haven't got that one. However, that's quite a bit of power. Now, that engine isn't free, but it seems free compared to the high-output diesel. It's 1,500 optionally over the base V8. But, you know, we're not going to get into that right now because we didn't use it as a truck this week so much as a car. And this is the kind of thing where people do actually buy a Super Duty and use it as a tow vehicle occasionally. My late neighbor Gene had an F-250 Super Duty diesel, and he and Dot had a fifth-wheel trailer, and they did a lot of traveling, but when they weren't traveling, if Dot was out in the Crown Vic, then Gene was driving the Super Duty as his car.
14: Yeah.
13: You know, and so people do use them that way, and that's how I got to sample it, and it's comfortable. You expect a heavy duty or super duty pickup truck going over bumps to have the rear end brake loose an awful lot on potholes like we have around here.
14: Mm-hmm.
13: It does, you know, bounce a bit, but it's not crazy. I never felt it going bananas and flying up in the air, or, you know, when you go around a corner feeling the rear sashay around because it had lost its grip. Mm-hmm. So that was really neat. And again, the other thing I mentioned, the quiet. But then the level of luxury. The front seats have massage built into them in this platinum level with the option package we had. Mm-hmm. And boy, that's comfortable. You know, you can just get it to massage your back as you're driving along, or massage your back and butt, or just your butt. You can kind of choose where you want it. There's something you don't see very often on seats anywhere, and that is the padding on the backrest, the upper level behind the shoulders. You can move that forward. You can actually push it out a little bit ahead of the seat to get a little bit more support there if that's the way you like it. For me, no, I like it all the way back with the lumbar pushing out instead. But it's interesting to see that option there. More adjustments than you are used to seeing. I also have to single out the controls that Ford uses in the Super Duty for a lot of praise, because we've seen so many vehicles where they take away the tuning knob and also move everything through the touchscreen, move everything so that you operate it through the touchscreen.
14: Mm-hmm.
13: So you're always looking at it because, now that I've chosen this menu, I need to choose this sub-menu. And so I have to look at it to do that and then find what I'm looking to move up or move down. Mm-hmm. No, you can use, there are knobs, buttons, and toggles on the dash. For example, fan speed. You don't need to look because the toggle feels different than everything else on the dash. And once you've used it a couple of times, your hand knows roughly where to reach, and then you can tell by feel where it is and whether you're moving it up or down. The temperature controls are nice round dials. Driver's side, passenger side. Again, you can do that by feel as well. As far as the radio is concerned, most cars haven't taken away the volume knob, but quite a few vehicles have lost the tuning knob. It's there on the F-250 Super Duty,
14: right,
13: like every vehicle should have it, frankly.
14: Exactly.
13: So, you know, and so when you're using some of the upper-level options, like connection to Android Auto, for example, mm-hmm, you can still control the radio yourself, as opposed to having it try to run the show for you.
14: When any machine thinks it knows what I want, it's wrong.
13: I'm afraid that is a universal truism. So you shouldn't have to pay over $100,000 to have these controls, but it's nice to see that if you do, you've got them. I'll put it that way. Other things that we like to complain about, you know, windshield wipers, where the mm-hmm one from the passenger side comes too far over and dumps its load in front of the driver, not an issue here. One thing I did want to mention, you know, you get underneath it where you should be finding a spare tire, right?
14: Yeah.
13: It's pretty high off the ground. When you approach the F-250 Super Duty Platinum Crew Cab like we had, if you've got the key on you, the running boards send themselves out to meet you. That's mm-hmm the, but they're not the only steps because, of course, it's high in the back. So on the sides of the pickup box toward the front, mm-hmm, and in the rear corners on the bumper, there are steps, but not just one step. You can push down and have one of the steps closer to the ground so you have less of a step, but then you can retract them up so that you don't lose ground clearance. It's a pretty handy thing. Mm-hmonwe also had the covered tonneau cover in the back, the hard mm-hmm tonneau cover, so you got weather protection for stuff you're taking there, but you can fold it out of the way. In there, of course, is where you'd have the fifth wheel or gooseneck setup if you're towing, and the fifth wheel will fit underneath the tonneau cover. I'm not sure that a gooseneck would, so there is that. But speaking of carrying stuff, the back mm-hmm seat, the bottom cushions pull up so that if you're not riding passengers back there, and three adults can fit and not be complaining about the accommodations either.
14: Oh, there's room back there.
13: Yeah, you can carry stuff inside. You know, of course, the setup with the hard tonneau cover is lockable in the box anyway, but you can lock more stuff inside the cab. So there's an awful lot to like there, and there's an awful lot to pay for, too.
14: Oh, yeah.
13: Yeah, that's my biggest complaint. I guess the cost of entry and the cost of operation.
14: Yeah.
13: Because, you know, here we are. Gasoline is bad enough at around $4 a gallon right now. And you and I remember when diesel used to be cheaper than gas, but it hasn't been that way for a long time.
14: It was a few cents cheaper when cents were a lot bigger.
13: Yes. Yeah. And like when a gallon of gas was 30 cents or less.
14: When it was a quarter for diesel.
13: Yeah. Those days are long gone. So not only is there the matter of diesel fuel costing more than gasoline, the fact that although there aren't published EPA figures,
14: I got some.
13: Okay, good, because they're not on the Monroney here, but I saw some numbers online too that they may or may not agree with what you
14: they're
13: got.
14: They're online numbers. So,
13: yeah. Okay.
14: Yeah.
13: The 14 to 17, I think.
14: The size of this vehicle is not tested for fuel mileage,
13: right,
14: by the EPA, and the 6.7 power stroke diesel listed here, you know, on a Google search, is about 15 in the city and about 20 on the highway.
13: Mm-hmm.
14: The gas engine, by the way, I got to throw this in,
13: yeah,
14: delivers around 11 city and about 15 on the highway, just to give you an idea if you want to spend a dollar more a gallon or not, or $13,000 for this power stroke.
13: $13,495
14: for
13: the power stroke diesel. Yes.
14: For the high output.
13: Yes, the high output version, which is the one that we had. And
14: now
13: wait a minute. The other point I was making, when you go ahead, because you derailed my train of thought.
14: The MSRP is $78,665.
13: We're not ready for that yet.
14: That's what I was starting to say. Go ahead.
13: I thought you had something else that you were going to comment on.
14: No.
13: All right. No, I'll have to rewind the tape. What can I say? All right.
14: You're going to say anything? You want me to finish this?
13: Yeah, go ahead. Yep.
14: All right. So after that, you add in all the options. And again, the biggest one was that $13,495 diesel engine.
13: And now I remember.
14: It all came out to $109,545, including delivery.
13: Yeah, let's call it five more bucks and you can round it up to 110K. But at any rate, now I remember what that other thing I was going to mention, and that was when we were talking about fuel use. It's not just fuel, it's a diesel. You got to add the cow pee as well. I mean, the diesel exhaust fluid as well. Yeah, DEF, diesel exhaust fluid. So that's an additional expense. So it's not for the faint of wallet, but if you got the coin...
14: Oh, yeah.
13: It's a lot of fun. Anyway, that is our look at, and we'll give the whole title one more time, the 2026 Ford F-250 single rear wheel 4x4 crew cab Platinum Super Duty with the style side
14: box. 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
13: Whatever. Anyway, quite a truck. We'll have more of drive-through radio in just a moment, so please stick around and let's see if any more of the music

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0: Lincoln motor, and it's really souped up. 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Got overdrive, just won't stall.
1: Interesting, a little ahead of their time there, you know, when they're singing Hot Rod Lincoln, right?
2: easy for me to say.
1: The Fords and Lincolns, they didn't mention Mercury, so it's like today, you know, just Fords and Lincolns.
2: Yeah.
1: Yeah, so like from 1923, roughly, to 1939.
2: Where I think first year for Mercury
1: yeah,
2: is
1: it was 39, yeah. So, you know, the Fords and Lincolns anyway. But the crazy thing is we know that's not a 1950s song, but there were Mercurys, lots of Mercurys, and awfully popular car at the time.
2: Yeah, 53 Mercury.
1: Yeah. Anyway, right now, you wanted to talk about zipper lanes, so you have the floor.
2: Yeah,
1: zipper merging.
2: I got an email from AAA. They're like crazy to get AAA emails. And one of the things they talked about, and this one specifically mentioned, zipper merging. Mm-hmm. Now, a zipper merge is when you get one car... Did you hear that?
1: Yep,
2: one car from one side and one car from the other side, and they alternate going first.
1: Yes.
2: All right. Now, the place where I've run into that the most for the longest period of time is at the 95-93 split, and I think
1: where that
2: it's
1: big accident
2: Norwood
1: happened.
2: Or
1: yeah.
2: Dedham or yeah. wherever it is. Mm-hmm. And
1: in the greater Boston area.
2: Oh, yeah, sure. Well, less of Boston area, I think. But anyway.
1: Or whatever.
2: All right. Now, that moves the traffic from two lanes to one lane faster than any other
1: way. Yeah, it's about as efficiently, as it can be done, yeah.
2: And some people are stupid, and they move over ahead of time, and then when they get to where the actual last second, they think they got cut in line.
1: Yeah.
2: No, use all the real estate, everybody go to the very end, and keep alternating. The traffic flows. It's the most efficient. I've seen it there where it works perfectly, as best as you can do, with all the cars trying to go from two lanes to one lane. And I've seen it when somebody out of state plates, and I mean like, you know, anywhere other than Massachusetts, or some Massachusetts people that don't know how to drive, and screw it up.
1: Yeah, you know, I think it would be a public service if we can find it to link our Facebook page to a video of how it works.
2: And that, by the way, that particular place, I don't know why they don't do this. They should put up signs that say zipper merge.
1: Yeah.
2: They really should.
1: And you're going to get so many people going, huh?
2: I've been in other places in the Boston area where the traffic is really heavy. And again, to get all the lines moving, you just keep alternating one from each side.
1: Yeah, column A, column B, column A, column B.
2: And
1: keep it moving.
2: It's the only way it's going to ever work.
1: Yeah, I'm afraid you're right, and I'm also afraid you're right when you say people don't seem to get it. But at any rate, hey, we talked a little bit about our Facebook promo page. That's something, if you're on Facebook, look for Drive Through Radio. It tells you what's coming up on the show. You can also look back and see what we talked about and look at the vehicles that we've test driven, because essentially what we have here are reviews, advice, and opinions. So that's all here on Drive Through Radio. Just again, if you're just finding us for the first time, maybe stumbled into us and want to know how to find us again, as opposed to maybe avoiding it forever, go to tune us in live at 8:07 a.m. on 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There was a glitch that's held up a few of the shows getting podcast.
2: Yeah.
1: I think they may be up by now, but if they're not now, they will be soon, because we've figured out what went wrong and have either fixed it or in the process of doing so.
2: Okay.
1: So they'll be
2: That's
1: up
2: good.
1: There soon.
2: Good.
1: Why don't we take a break right now? We got more to talk about when we get back, like NEMPA Awards and a really cool book that I'm reading, and some other things will probably pop into our mind. So stick around, because there is more of Drive Through Radio ahead.
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0: Welcome back to Drive Through Radio Cars, for you on the radio and on the internet, even podcasts. I'm Paul Zangari. He's my little brother, John. And you know, I have to tip my hat to a listener of the show who got me a book to read, which is really rather cool. It's The Hardest, Longest Race, and it's... Subtitle is Henry Ford and the Cross Country Contest That Changed America. And I guess you could say that. Eric Moskowitz wrote the book. I had heard some reviews, and I was kind of wondering about it. And it's really cool to be reading it and seeing some things that, I was going to say, they bring back memories. Not because I was there. Not because I was there at the dawn of the motor age, all right, but because... You and I have always been big on automotive history, so we knew for a long time about the New York to Paris, the long way race in 1908.
1: Yeah, drive to Long Island, get the ferry,
0: go to Portugal. No. First you go to San Francisco, then you cross Asia. Jeez. That was the year after the Peking to Paris race. But there were the Glidden Tours, and in 1910... a Mitchell Ranger driven coast to coast at the behest of the U.S. Army to see about getting a dispatch from Washington, D.C. to the Presidio.
1: But that wasn't a race.
0: It was a demonstration tour. Yeah. Emily Post in 1915 decided, you know, she got the women into it with a coast to coast jaunt in 27 days.
1: Oh.
0: Yeah, so before she went on to be the etiquette maiden.
1: Is that all?
0: 27 days. That's not bad. Not for 1915. Not at all. So, but the funny thing is about the Peking to Paris and events, I was in a latter-day version of the coast-to-coast race. One lap of America was the legal outgrowth of the Cannonball Run, which was anything but legal. That was a dash from sea to shining sea. Which is what they did, but it took them a lot longer in the early part of the 20th century. So what I remember from the One Lap of America experience, because it's an 8,500-mile run around the perimeter of the country, roughly, in 8 days, and we're in my junkyard dog, the Jeep Cherokee I bought out of a junkyard in Taunton and fixed it up, and... It's fun, too long story to get into how that wound up being the competition vehicle, but it was. And there's all this hoopla at the starting line at Renaissance Center in Detroit. Curiously, you know what the next major stop was? You were there.
1: Right.
0: There's the State House in Providence, yeah. But at any rate, there were like marching bands, there were cheering crowds, right? You go around the corner, that's all behind you. You lose them in the rearview mirror, you're looking ahead and you go, what the hell did I get myself into? That was the feeling I had. Joe Paleo gave me a copy of Luigi Barzini's book, Peking to Paris, because he was on that 1907 race. He rode along with the Itala team. And although he was a journalist, sometimes he had to drive and do other things. It's like you're sitting there, you're taking up space, you got to help. And, he wrote about the exact same feeling.
1: Oh, yeah. But at least when you get to Providence, because this was where Fram was, there was a big hoopla at the State House.
0: Well, because Fram was the presenting sponsor of the event. That's how come I was in it. I was a technical writer for Fram.
1: Yeah.
0: And Ron Miskelly, who was a product manager for the Autolite Wire and Cable, all right, which was one of the Fram products, asked me one time, he says, you know, you look like maybe a little more unhinged. I think you're a little more unhinged than you look. How about...
1: He was right.
0: Yeah, and he had set up with a fellow that he worked with in Ohio who had a 74 Caddy, that the Caddy would be the car that we took on One Lap of America. But the day that we were accepted as a team with the entry fee waived because of the fact we worked for the presenting sponsor, the Caddy died.
1: Nice.
0: So I was working on this Jeep I had gotten out of the junkyard, the big Cherokee, right?
1: Mm-hmm.
0: And with a little help from Ron and you too as well, we got the thing ready 12 hours before we had to leave for Detroit, and it made it all the way around the country.
1: What I think is interesting is around that time there was a car that was trying to make a big splash called Yugo, and they had like three or four cars and a couple of chase trucks to try to keep these things survive the trip. And in the advertisement, they made it look like it was an off-road race, and
0: that's
1: there
0: because
1: you
0: those
1: go,
0: things were off the road all the time.
1: And there you go, beat Jeep, but it was the junkyard dog Jeep they beat.
0: Was mine in there? Or
1: No, they didn't show yours. Okay. Yeah. But they beat your junkyard dog. Yeah, no kidding.
0: Yeah, because I have not seen... I've seen a few...
1: You didn't have a chase truck and all the parts and...
0: No. We had a vehicle that held together despite everything else. You know, in fact, I don't think I was finished painting it. I think because the vehicle... It was black, all right? And our strategy to make it work for the team was to take out the back seat and just put a bucket back there so that there was a seat for each of the three of us, and then an air mattress. So
1: that's a bucket seat, not a bucket?
0: Yeah, bucket seat, yeah.
1: Yeah, yeah, so, yeah. I had another thought when you said bucket.
0: Yeah, it was a bucket seat on the left side behind the driver, and then the air mattress on the right side, so one of the people who wasn't driving could get a nap so that we could take turns.
1: If I remember correctly, you didn't paint the fiberglass front fenders.
0: I think that's right. I think they were still in their original beige color that I hadn't had a chance to paint them yet.
1: Yeah.
0: And it was funny because a lot of the parts I used to fix it up were off a 63 Willys Wagoneer at Bill's Auto Parts.
1: Yeah.
0: The first year of production of essentially the same vehicle. But the fenders weren't the same. I found the fiberglass fenders and put them on. You know what? I didn't have to change, although I did because I wanted amber turn signals.
1: Yeah, that's taillights.
0: That's right. I did, and that's what we are, because that's wrapping up the show for this week. Thanks for being with us. Hope you join us again next week. In the meantime, don't forget to check your mirrors and signal your turns.

0: my whole identity had been wrapped up in being a soldier. To have that so violently ripped from me when I was wounded, I was lost.
1: Whether it's game day, day drinking, or just kicking back with friends, reach for Truly, the official hard seltzer of U.S. soccer. 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

0: Here's the deal. The government is over $38 trillion in debt, which means the IRS isn't slowing down. And the tax code is complex and unforgiving, so it's not surprising.
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1: 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It's Charlie Starr from Blackberry Smoke. 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Even one drink could be too many. 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
13: What's up, fellas? 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So call the right play. 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
2: What's up, fellas? 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

0: Here's the deal. The government is over $38 trillion in debt, which means the IRS isn't slowing down. And the tax code is complex and unforgiving, so it's not surprising.
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12: What's up, fellas? 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
2: What's up, fellas? Mike Golic Jr. here. 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So call the right play. 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

0: 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Y'all know our fans are like family to us, and family watches out for each other, especially when we're out riding. 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Even one drink could be too many. Don't let a good ride end the wrong way. 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We all stick around. 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
1: Hanging out here on a Saturday night. Thanks for being part of the program wherever you are in America. Hundreds of radio stations carrying this fine program. Also, what's up if you're listening on Sirius XM Channel 375, the Westwood One app. You can tell your smart speaker, hey, Alexa, play Westwood One Sports. We have so many little nuggets of these NFL preseason games. Just little nuggets that can help you, maybe in your battles. Maybe you can sound smarter with your water cooler talk, or you can find that diamond in the rough in your fantasy draft by watching these games. Or, heck, if you don't have time, by listening to me tell you the little nugget that I found interesting. Sad note, by the way, Eagles and Patriots just kicked off a little while ago. On the opening kickoff, Eagles running back Jaquindon Jackson. I don't know who. I've never heard the name, so he's probably battling for a roster spot. He was hurt on the opening kickoff and plays for the Philadelphia Eagles. He's a running back looking to make the team. He was stretchered off. This was one of those, all the players on a knee. They brought the ambulance onto the field in New England. Scary. Again, that's Eagles running back Jaquindon Jackson, who was on the kickoff, the opening kickoff for this Patriots-Eagles game. So hopefully he is okay. I didn't see if he was moving his hands and fingers. I didn't get a chance to watch the whole thing. I just saw the ambulance take him off. Hopefully he is all right. I'll update you. If I find anything, I'll definitely let you know. But running through some more of these NFL.
2: 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Now, with the call, here's Tom Quinlan and Nick Giuliano.
3: Well, pumpkin spice season returned this week, which means the fall months loom. Rhode Island FC looking to correct course at home after falling to the USL best Tampa Bay Rowdies last week in St. Pete. On the other side, Monterey Bay FC hasn't won a league match since June 20th. Does that fortune change tonight? It's Rhode Island FC and Monterey Bay FC here from Centerville Bank Stadium in Pawtucket. Good evening, everyone. Alongside Nick Giuliano, as always, I'm Tom Quinlan. Well, Nick, we need to start with the stunning news to begin the week. It looks like Hearts from the Scottish Premiership will be buying leading Rhode Island FC goal scorer forward J.J. Williams. Nothing official yet, but J.J. unavailable tonight. So taking J.J. out of the equation and what this means for the rest of 2026, who in your eyes needs to step up in this attack now?
4: Yeah, if and when this goes through, it's a definite on-the-pitch and in-the-locker-room loss for Rhode Island FC. And while the on-the-pitch look may be different, Tom, you've got to be excited for the player on that potential contract and landing place overseas, and be excited for your club as well, being able to be that destination for players to be valued as such while absolutely helping the future of the franchise. You've got to trust Conno Smith and this coaching staff to have a proper plan in place moving forward, and there are certainly players on this current roster that have the ability to step up.
3: Rhode Island FC coming off that 2-0 loss to Tampa, as I mentioned at the top. Tied at nil going into halftime, but defender Connor Antley was able to capitalize on a mistake in the defensive half by Yuturo Sukata. What did you like from last week, and where do you think Rhode Island could improve?
4: There was a lot of good leading up to those goals, contending and going back and forth with the current best in USL, with much of the same play from that first match of the two teams mirroring each other. But that Tampa Bay goal really changed the match fast, and Rhode Island got taken out of their offensive approach, which we've seen happen on the road the majority of the season when this team goes down a goal. That hasn't happened much at home this season, though, and you know Monterey Bay will have that same mindset that Tampa Bay had after watching that last match.
3: It's been a tough go of it for Monterey Bay this year. Alex Covello's side, 4 wins on the year, no wins on the road, haven't won a league match going all the way back to June 20th. How does Rhode Island FC need to play to prevent being the first road win of the year for this Monterey Bay FC side?
4: Yeah, it's pretty much what I said in that previous response. Many, if not all, of those 6 losses came after Rhode Island conceded And much of the issues happen offensively where that play that we've seen this team successfully utilize goes out the window, and you see a noticeably different approach. Goals happen, mistakes happen, but the good or great teams have short-term memories and are able to get back to their game plan. Rhode Island has been very good at doing that at home, but still have work to do on the road to better that play.
3: Well, J.J. Williams might be on his way out, but he is finally here. Who is he? The soon-to-be 22-year-old Osman Foyo from AFC Wimbledon will add depth in the midfield for this RIFC side. The loanee from England was announced last month. Hugo and Amos Shapiro-Thompson have done well locking down opposing teams in the on the attack. Where do you think Foyo could add to this Rhode Island 11?
4: You'll love to see pieces being added to an already well-performing team, Tom, halfway through the season, and Osman Foyo has the ability to be just that big, athletic, attacking player, combining size, pace, and direct running ability. Along with that, he's listed at 6'4", so imagine that both in the run of play or in free kick situations. Conno Smith described him as a player who will add speed and physicality to attack, and hopefully we'll see that here tonight.
3: There's a chill in the air if he can feel it tonight. Rhode Island FC looking to correct course after losing last week to Tampa Bay Rowdies. They'll be taking on Monterey Bay FC when we come on back. You're listening to Rhode Island FC on the flagship station for RIFC. 790 The Score, WPRV Providence.
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3: A sellout crowd here at Centerville Bank Stadium tonight for Rhode Island FC and Monterey Bay FC alongside Nick Giuliano. Once again, I'm Tom Quinlan. Before we get you the starting lineups for both sides tonight, here is a message from Nick.
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3: Alex Covello's Monterey Bay FC side comes into tonight with 4 wins, 13 losses on the year, and 4 draws. Bottom of the Western Conference, 16 points, 22 goals for, and 37 against. Fernando Delgado will start in net tonight. He has started 10 matches and played in 10 matches so far this year. 15 goals conceded on 43 shots faced and 28 saves, a 65.1 save percentage, and 2 clean sheets. Omari Glasgow, Zach Farnsworth, Kelsey Egwu, and Quinton Elliott make up the back line. Ryuga Nakamura, Nick Ross in the defensive half of the midfield, Jacob Montes, Sebastian Legette, Fidel Barajas in the attacking front, and leading the line tonight, the leading goal scorer for Monterey Bay this year, Paul Gingery, who's got 5 goals on the year, also with 4 assists as well. That's tied for the team lead with Omari Glasgow. And then starting tonight for Rhode Island FC, Coach Gabe Agos, once again, in between the pipes tonight for Coach Kano Smith. Utero Sukata, Frank Nodarzi, Grant Stoneman, and Nick Scardina make up the back line. 2 defensive holding midfielders, Amos Shapiro Thompson and Hugo Bacharach. Aldair Sanchez, Pity Rodriguez, and Jojé Quizera in the attacking front. And leading the line tonight, you assume, would be Leao Afonso replacing J.J. Williams, which his contributions this year, Nick, are not going to be easy to replace with what looks like the pending transfer of the big man from down south.
4: You talk about the goals first off, then you talk about the goal contributions. We talked about this on the broadcast last week. Definitely up there for MVP consideration of USL in 2026. But as we mentioned earlier, it's tough to see a player go, especially a fan favorite like J.J. Williams. But when the player gets to go where he's going, when the team gets to put a player where he's going, that is a win-win for everybody, and you should be proud of this Rhode Island FC franchise for being able to do that, because not only will that help this team in the immediacy, Tom, it'll help it in the future with players wanting to come to a destination that could potentially get you overseas.
3: Atahan Yaya is our head referee for tonight. Domenico Giardina and Eric Schreiber are the 2 side officials, and Colby Jansen is the 4th official for tonight. Rhode Island FC will kick off, going from the left side to the right side on your radio dial. Monterey Bay FC going from the right side to the left side on your radio dial. Leao Afonso stands over the ball, waiting for the referee Yaya to get us kicked off here tonight on a sellout night on the Seekonk River. As anybody that has followed this team through the first 2 years knows, this is where things get fun. So Yaya points to his watch, just waiting for the official whistle, and there we go. We are underway here from Centerville Bank Stadium as Afonso will play back to Coke Vegas and will come short for Nick Scardina. Scardina upfield for Jojé Quizera into the attacking half near sideline. 2 defenders on him, tries to play it down the line for Afonso, but it will just trickle out of play behind the net. It'll go out for the first goal kick for tonight for Fernando Delgado. And Nick, you would have to think automatically with Quizera being the 2nd leading goal scorer on the year for Rhode Island FC, he would need to step up in a big way out on the wings to create goal scoring opportunities and maybe even find some himself.
4: Yeah, I don't even think it's a one-player answer, Tom. I think collectively there are so many players both that have been on the roster that Connell Smith brought in at the beginning of the year, in the middle, that are going to have to step up. The game plan is going to be different, and we'll talk about that as the game goes on.
3: 4th turnover right there inside of the area. The shot save by Delgado. The rebound cleared away by Monterey Bay and out of danger. And this is where Monterey Bay struggles, Nick, where defensively, they have trouble working it out of the back. They give up opportunities like that, and Rhode Island FC almost got on the board in the opening minute of this one. But right upfield for Paul Gingery, far sideline, one-on-one with Frank Nodarzi. Gingery tries to cut it on back right next to the corner flag, side of the box. Gingery coming back to the top of the area, stays on top of the ball himself. Played on over to Nakamura, to the near sideline here. And now, Monterey Bay will try to set up their shape as the ball will go all the way back to Fernando Delgado.
4: You're going to see the high press from Rhode Island FC heavily featured tonight. This is a Monterey Bay team, as Tom mentioned, that's given up the most goals in the West, almost the most goals in the entire USL this season, and has had a very difficult time taking the ball out of the back, both through dribbling and through passing. So Rhode Island FC should be implementing that high press throughout the 90 tonight.
3: So now it'll be Gingery once again, and that pass goes errant. And now it'll be Amos Shapiro-Thompson coming to the near sideline for Nick Scardina. Scardina over the half line here for Quizera. Quizera going to touching on backwards. And he'll just keep possession. Go all the way back to the captain, Koke Vegas. Vegas, a little awkward off his foot. Gendry coming over to pressure. And Vegas will send this one all the way to the midfield. One first time by Monterey Bay. Settled down by Leggett. Second ball. One back by Monterey Bay. And Sebastian Leggett bounces to him. Now it'll be controlled by Stuart Ritchie.
4: And you just saw one of the things that Rhode Island FC is going to have to pivot from, and that's those long balls looking for a big target like J.J. Williams. They don't have that in the lineup right now. Osman Foyo could be that. We'll see. But those aerial balls right now, with the way that this lineup is, they're going to have to be really, really fewer than what we've seen in matches past, and really rely on that possession through the midfield on the ground to spring some of these players, because as quick as J.J. Williams was, we've seen Leo Afonso and Pity Rodriguez fly through the channels, Tom. So balls on the ground through behind the backs rather than aerial up into the 18 are probably going to work tonight. We'll see when the subs come on, but the way that this lineup is right now for Rhode Island FC, it would be better to keep the ball on the ground.
3: Early foul in the opening minute is Frank Nodaris. He commits the foul on Paul Gendry, who runs back to his spot. And the restart here for Monterey Bay right at the midfield line. Monterey Bay leads the league, or among the leaders, I should say, in fouls given this year. So if you're Rhode Island FC, you kind of want to force them to, you know, make those mistakes. As Hugo Bacharach touches it away and wins it back for Rhode Island. Pity Rodriguez in the middle of the park comes back for Grant Stoneman. Stoneman to the near sideline for Nick Scardina. Over the half line, Scardina comes down the line, cuts it back, finds Amos Shapiro-Thompson. Now for Pity Rodriguez. Pity shakes off one defender. He's able to find Quizera. Back to Pity Rodriguez, top of the box. Rodriguez leaves it on the ground for Quizera. A little bit too much sauce on that pass. Goes out behind the net. Another goal kick coming for Fernando Delgado.
4: So it's a really good build-up
3: pace to start.
4: Really good build-up, like I mentioned, about this team keeping the ball on the ground. You saw that there, but I need Jojé Quizera to shoot that ball. I need that ball to have one touch into the 18 and then absolutely be hit on frame.
3: Oh, turnover right there. Leo Afonso opens the scoring, and Rhode Island FC on the board in the opening 5 minutes of this one, and Afonso swagging away, swinging those arms like Conor McGregor. And Fernando Delgado shouting out to the outfield players, let's get it together. But regardless, Rhode Island FC with a 1-0 lead.
4: Well, we talked about Rhode Island needing to implement the high press, and you saw it in the fifth minute of this match. Just an errant pass from the goalkeeper, quick turnover. Leo Afonso in the middle of the box, unmarked, onside, beats the keeper on the ground to that left corner. What a start for Rhode Island FC.
3: It looked like it was Amos Shapiro-Thompson that forced that turnover on the pass out of the box, Nick. So, there you go. Opening 5 minutes of this one, Rhode Island wanted to get on the board early against one of the worst defensive teams in the league this year. Exactly the start Coach Connell Smith wanted.
4: Well, when you play a team like this that has struggled and has given up a lot of goals early in matches, you want to implement that mentality, Tom, that here we go again mentality, and to score this quickly off a goal like that, which is completely a mistake by Monterey Bay, that's going to get in their minds early after that long flight to Rhode Island.
3: So, Leo Afonso picking up where J.J. Williams left off so far on the year. Afonso, now his fourth goal of the year, third best, stands alone in that category. As Stuart Ritchie's got it on the near sideline for Monterey Bay FC. And, you know, Nick, we saw flashes of how good Leo Afonso can be in the attack for Rhode Island FC in different pockets of the year.
4: Well, this is a player that can find himself in the channels. He's quick. He reads the ball. He reads the game well, getting the ball centrally, combining with the outside. But you saw it right there. Quick, high press, effective play, and he's in the right position. We'll see if he is again.
3: Another forced turnover. Bacharach finds Quizera. Quizera fakes to his left, inside of the area, chips it to the far post. Nobody there. And it's going to roll out of play, or it's going to be kept in by Monterey Bay. It'll be kept in.
4: He's going to get a thumbs up from Leo Afonso because that run should have been made to the far bar. Again, though, it's in the air with the size of Monterey Bay's defense and the size of this front part of Rhode Island's lineup right now. It's going to take a perfect ball and a perfect run for someone to get ahead on it, but I like the decision. I like Jojé Quizera getting into the 18 and trying to make something happen.
3: Fernando Delgado sends a beautiful ball all the way downfield. Monterey Bay right outside of the area with it. Leggett plays it on back. Now it's going to be Nick Ross, touches it out wide. Monterey Bay Side of the box. Now it's going to be Montez. Takes a shot. It goes wide left of the net. It'll be a goal kick for Coque Vegas.
4: Well, this game is far from over. You look at the last two matches for Monterey Bay. They were down 1-0, able to tie it against Oakland and get out of there with the draw. Against New Mexico United, it was a 5-2 final, Tom, but after getting down early, Monterey Bay scored two goals. It was 2-1 early in that second half. Then all the wheels fell off, as it does with a team like this through 2026, and it was 5-2 for the final. But it's a long way of saying Rhode Island FC's job's not done yet. You need to get that next goal to put that seed of doubt even further in Monterey Bay's mind.
3: As the goal kick sent all the way downfield, Afonso fighting for it, able to win it, chips it over the top here for Jojea Quizera. Quizera able to get around Stuart Ritchie. Quizera inside of the area, side of the box. Takes his time, cuts to the left. Quizera tries to play it to the middle. Takes a deflection off of Monterey Bay out of play. It'll be a throw-in for Rhode Island FC.
4: So that's a really good combination play between Quizera and Leo Afonso. We've talked about that already into the ninth minute, Tom. On the ground to find Afonso in the middle of the pitch, and he's able to combine quickly with Jojea Quizera dancing around a player. Good early signs offensively for Rhode Island.
3: And Monterey Bay able to win the ball back, and that's on the near sideline now. And here comes Sebastian Legette. Three goals on the air. The former Revolution product met there by three blue jerseys. Able to get around him. Tries to play the ball to Gendry. Takes an errant bounce, and Gendry commits the foul on O'Darcy, who touches it away. That'll be a free kick for Rhode Island in the opening 9 minutes of this one. And Rhode Island FC with a 1-0 lead, thanks to Leo Afonso's fourth goal of the year.
4: Yeah, 88, Sebastian Legette, like you mentioned, Tom, formerly of many MLS teams, including the New England Revolution, a former U.S. national team member, definitely the one to watch, that number 88 in the midfield. You just saw a really nice pass in the middle of the pitch. An excellent passer and creator in the attacking third. He's the most decorated player on the pitch tonight for either team.
3: Absolutely. So off the restart here. Vegas fakes to his right. And is just going to blast this one all the way downfield. Looking for Pity Rodriguez. Rodriguez doesn't win the head ball. It's going to take a bounce backwards, though, for Hugo Bacharach. Bacharach. Two Monterey jerseys on him. We'll just go backwards here to Frank Nodarcy. Nodarcy plays it back to Bacharach. Now to the middle for Pity Rodriguez. Rodriguez swallowed up right there quickly by Egwu and loses possession, but it's going to be a foul here by Monterey Bay. And a free kick coming for Rhode Island FC. And again, Nick, this is one of those things that Monterey Bay always catches themselves in where they just commit too many fouls.
4: Well, this is, when you talk about the mentality of sports, this is a team that has played consistently from behind, consistently trying to get points and trying to get wins that haven't been there. So it gets to you, and then those fouls occur, and we've already seen many earlier in this match.
3: Stoneman off the restart finds Nick Scardina to the middle for Jojea Quizera. Quiz comes to the near sideline for Amos Shapiro-Thompson. Amos back to Quizera and back to Amos Shapiro-Thompson, and Rhode Island will take their time looking for open channels. And Quizera will just simply go on back to Grant Stoneman. Stoneman will launch it across to the far side of the field for Frank Nodarcy, and back to Coque Vegas it goes. Vegas back for the center back in Grant Stoneman. Stoneman to the middle looking for Quizera. Didn't have enough bounce on it. Now back with Monterey Bay. Nick Ross able to play it out wide, and a foul right there.
4: I was just about
3: Quinton Elliott draws the foul.
4: I was just about to talk about how well Hugo Bacharach has played. That's his second or third win in the middle of the pitch to try to start an offense. Tough foul call, but it looked like he may have got the foot before the ball. That's why the referee blew the whistle and gives Monterey Bay a dead ball opportunity in their offensive half.
3: So Nick Ross off the restart here. We'll go back to Kelsey Egwu, and the center back will just simply touch it over to Zach Farnsworth. Farnsworth back out for Egwu. Egwu. Now it's Quinton Elliott. Met there by Aldair Sanchez. Able to get the ball forward, though, for Omari Glasgow. He's got four assists on the year. Leads the team with Sebastian Legette. Ball knocked out of play. We are throwing right at the midfield line for Monterey Bay FC.
4: And you talk about defensive woes, Tom. That is the seventh match where Monterey Bay hasn't been able to keep a clean sheet, and it happened early in this one.
3: Up for Paul Gendry. Can't collect the pass easily, and let's see, does he commit the foul? He does on Grant Stoneman. It'll be a free kick. Gendry not happy with the call and has some words for the referee, Yaya.
4: Atlantic Beverage, Mighty Squirrel is thrilled to support Rhode Island FC. 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
3: Grant Stoneman launched it over the top for Pity Rodriguez. Rodriguez was looking for the foul by Kelsey Egwu. The referee on the near sideline wouldn't give it. It's going to be a throw here for Monterey Bay deep out of their defensive half. We might be saying that a lot tonight. So we're only in the opening 12 minutes, and now Rodriguez getting a talking to from Yaya. And with the way these two teams end up on the foul sheet, it could be a long night for Atahan Yaya.
4: Which will mirror most of the games in USL that we've seen, not just here in Rhode Island, but throughout the league.
3: So off the throw-in, Scardina heads it out. It'll be another throw-in from Monterey Bay and Stuart Ritchie.
4: I've also liked a few possessions from Pity Rodriguez, Tom, drawing defenders, trying to take some defenders on. And when that happens, that frees somebody up. There was the last time where Pity Rodriguez drew three defenders, was able to combine. And that's good early on play again as you continue to build throughout the course of 90 minutes.
3: Sebastian Legette was dribbling down the near sideline. Slide tackled out of play by Hugo Bacharach. It'll be a throw here for Stuart Ritchie right at the midfield line. And got to give Legette credit. He had like three blue jerseys on him. And was able to keep possession by forcing the deflection out of play.
4: Yeah, this was a player that played all over the world with the U.S. men's team, played all throughout MLS, and just continuing his career here in USL, and it shows and speaks to the talent that's in this league.
3: So the pass deflected, was going for Amari Glasgow, but comes to the near sideline now for Stuart Ritchie. Over to Sebastian Legette and back for Zach Farnsworth. He's looking for anything that's open, and just switches it to the right for Kelsey Egwu. Keeps it on the ground here to the far sideline for Quinton Elliott. Into the attacking half, Elliott will go back for Egwu. Now Zach Farnsworth will take it. So, Monterey Bay not looking to make two mistakes. That leads to two goals for Rhode Island. That is a nice job by Quinton Elliott, able to split the defenders. Elliott keeps it on the ground here, looking for Amari Glasgow. Side of the box, Glasgow crosses it and goes out of play. And it will be a goal kick for Koke Vega. So Glasgow wasn't able to get it off his foot before he crossed to the middle as we approach the 14th minute mark, and it's still a 1-0 game.
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3: So Koke Vega has the field coming short here. He's not going to blast it downfield, so it seems like...
4: Or is he?
3: Let's see. Vegas going to play it on a line over the top here, looking for Hugo Bacharach. Bacharach collides with Egwu, but it's fallen for Leo Afonso. Into the attacking half for Rhode Island. Framus Shapiro-Thompson back for Afonso. To the near sideline for Nick Scardina. Here comes one defender on him. So Jack comes over to defend, and Scardina will simply go backwards here for Grant Stillman.
4: That's two different players, Tom. Pity Rodriguez and Leo Afonso that are trying to dribble and take defenders on. That's going to pull the defense out.
3: Pity Rodriguez tries to play it out wide for Aldair Sanchez, rolls out of play, and it'll be a throw-in for Monterey Bay FC. Part of the pregame ceremony here tonight, Noah Fusan got his centennial jersey from the club. 100 matches played for Rhode Island FC, so a big congratulations to the boy from L.A., Noah Fusan. Just a real pleasure and pleasant person to work alongside during these summer months.
4: Yeah, when this roster was constructed, if you remember, Tom, our first in-studio player was Noah Fusan on New England Soccer Weekly, and you can't think about Rhode Island FC without Noah Fusan.
3: Well, Mari Glasgow goes back for Nick Ross, and I mean, certainly you see Noah part of a lot of social media campaigns they do, as Amari Glasgow right outside of the area, side of the box, crosses it to the middle for Paul Gendry, lays it back for Legette, and it's a tie game. Nice job by Amari Glasgow to find Paul Gendry, held up the play. Legette ran right down the middle with nobody around him, able to equalize right past the 15th minute mark. It's a 1-1 game, and Legette's got his fourth goal of the year.
4: Yeah, this is a good offensive set from Monterey Bay. Quick play, using the inside to go outside, and then just a lot of Rhode Island FC players not stepping up to the ball and kind of getting out of position too late. You allow hold-up play, no one tracking back, and the man that we said you need to watch out of anybody on this pitch is number 88, Sebastian Legette. You let him walk into the 18. Easy goal for Legette, and we're level. And this is what we've seen the last two matches, Tom, with this Monterey Bay team. They were able to hold the draw against Oakland. They got the lead against New Mexico before giving it away late in that match, but it's all level after a lot of good play for the majority of this beginning match.
3: So Paul Gendry gets his fifth assist of the year, as Bacharach's got a plate out of the back, and pressure there by Nick Ross. Bacharach goes out wide for Aldair Sanchez, launches it over the top here, looking for Pity Rodriguez, but it takes a deflection out of play. It'll be a throw-in for Rhode Island. Rodriguez gets it back into play. Oh, Afonso to the middle, shot saved by Fernando Delgado. Is that Aldair Sanchez who came all the way down to take that shot?
4: I think that was Pity Rodriguez. So Sakata,
3: they're saying he was offsides anyways.
4: Sakata is the one who threw that in quickly and caught Monterey Bay sleeping on that throw-in attempt. And Pity Rodriguez almost the beneficiary of that. It was a good save, too, but all for naught with that offsides call.
3: Yuturo Sakata, just 2 weeks ago here, had the opening goal versus the Colorado Springs Switchbacks. That led to a 2-0 win for Rhode Island. As Zach Farnsworth will launch this one all the way downfield. Looking for Paul Gingery. And Stolman able to shut off Gingery. Cleared out by Nick Scardino. One back by Emma Shapiro-Thompson. Heads it back into the attacking half. And Leo Afonso able to set it down on his right foot. Afonso comes forward with it. Has Quizera to his right. Quizera comes back to the middle for Emma Shapiro-Thompson. AST. The Revolution Academy product will just simply go on back to Grant Stolman. Stolman will go out wide here for Frank Nodarce. Back for Koke Vegas.
4: Got a lot of New England represented tonight with Legette, with Kano Smith, with Eric Klein, AST.
3: Scardina from Koke. Can't launch it over the top here for Pity Rodriguez. And a collision between Amos Shapiro-Thompson and Zach Farnsworth. And you're to say it went off of AST last. And it'll be a throw-in for Monterey Bay.
4: You know how I talk in this broadcast, Tom, about players learning as the game goes on? Well, as an ex-player, I'm going to learn from earlier on in this match. When this is happening right now, the high press, I'm going to let you take it so we don't miss any of the action. I'll save the monologues for later.
3: Stuart Ritchie, poor pass right there for Paul Gingery. Cut off by Grant Stolman, launches it back downfield and knocked out of play by Zach Farnsworth for Monterey Bay. It'll be a throw-in for Rhode Island on the near sideline in the attacking half here.
4: My reason for saying that is not only did the goal result of that, but this is the fourth or fifth time that it's been really shaky for Monterey Bay moving the ball out of their defensive third because of that high press. So expect more fireworks, pun intended, in that area tonight.
3: Fireworks night tonight here at Centerville Bank Stadium as Koke Vegas gets it back. Just scanning the field and trying to see what's open and see Scardina running down the near sideline. And Scardina able to head it forward for Jorge Quizera. Not enough power on it. Cleared away by Monterey Bay and out of play. It'll be a throw-in for Nick Scardina. Quickly over to Jorge Quizera. Quiz comes backwards here for Amos Shapiro-Thompson. AST to his left. Able to find Pity Rodriguez. Rodriguez takes a shot, and it's very easy for Fernando Delgado. Jumps on top of it, makes the save as we approach the 20-minute mark, and we're tied at one.
4: I do like that build-up, though, Tom, and then finding Pity Rodriguez centrally. He takes a touch and then tries to hit it with his left foot. He had space for that shot. It was on frame. He just kind of kicked the ground a little bit, so the execution wasn't there, but the thought process was.
3: So Kelsey Egwu from Fernando Delgado works it out of the back here. Comes to the midfield, met there by Bachrock, able to get off his foot in time for Gingery, but loses the ball to Amos Shapiro-Thompson. Now it's Sakata for Bachrock. Left on the ground here and lets it run for Nick Scardino on the near sideline. Moving forward, right outside of the area, finds Jorge Quizera. Corner of the box, Quizera crosses it to the middle with a shot save by Fernando Delgado. Great ball in for Leal Afonso, and Delgado able to get there in time.
4: That's excellent play from Jorge Quizera to get that ball on the right flank. He takes it with his dominant left foot and puts a perfect ball into a streaking Leo Afonso. Those are the runs I'm talking about, Tom, from Leo Afonso. We've seen three or four of them tonight. If it was a little, it was out a little bit more, the goalie probably couldn't have got it.
3: Fernando Delgado, just poor distribution right there, loses it. And as Zach Farnsworth tried to clear it, at least he got bailed out by Quizera, who had it deflect off him. It'll be a throw-in for Monterey Bay. And this is where Monterey Bay struggles. Again, you have really good attackers between Gingery, Sebastian Legette, Amari Glasgow, but it's this defense that has plagued them all year. So off the throw-in, Yutaro wins it back for Rhode Island. And the second ball won by Gingery. Aldair Sanchez chasing down a loose ball that was intended for Amari Glasgow, and just simply going back here for Koke Vegas.
4: Really good body position to get his body in between the ball and that player trying to take offensive threat up front for Monterey Bay, and Aldair Sanchez just exemplifies what you need to do as a defender. Play safe, find your captain, Koke Vegas, restart the offense.
3: Vegas will line this one downfield for Afonso, touches it off of his left foot, and Quizera having trouble coming up with it.
4: That's
3: draws a foul on Zach Farnsworth. First yellow card of the night. Goes against Monterey Bay. Rhode Island FC tries to play quick, but Atahan Yaya will call this one back.
4: And Yaya had to do that right in front of the referee, because if not, there was a clear path. I'm going to say this. If you're watching us and you have our audio synced continue to keep your eye on Leo Afonso. He is finding so many channels behind this defense. He's open in the middle of the field. There's going to be more chances for number 8 to have opportunities on goal tonight because of the way this Monterey Bay defense gets stretched out very quickly. He has been that player to watch for me, goal aside, through 23 minutes.
3: So Grant Stoneman off the free kick finds Nick Scardino over for Jojea Quizera. Comes back to the middle for Amos Shapiro-Thompson. Tries to play it back for Quizera, but cleared away by Monterey Bay. A scrum for the loose ball, and a foul committed there by Monterey Bay's Ryuga Nakamura. And it will be another free kick for Rhode Island.
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3: So far sideline, Aldair Sanchez with it, finds Utaro Sukata. Sukata, able to shake off one defender, comes back to the middle. Now inside of the area for Pity Rodriguez, and couldn't connect cleanly on that pass, and cleared away by Nakamura. It'll be a throw-in for Rhode Island FC as that one goes out of play.
4: But another great learning moment for Sukata, who was able to take on a defender, draw another defender up, and who's standing there open, Tom? Pity Rodriguez. A better touch there, he would have had a shot.
3: Amos Shapiro-Thompson in the middle of the park. Comes to the near sideline for Nick Scardina. Scardina now for Afonso. Over to Quizera. Quizera, corner of the box, takes a shot. It just goes over the crossbar and out of play. And Fernando Delgado can wipe his brow on that one as Jojea Quizera. We've seen him curl it in from that area earlier this year. Was looking for another beauty, but it goes out for a goal kick for Fernando Delgado and Monterey Bay.
4: So since that goal, I love the offensive creativity for Rhode Island. I love the unpredictability as well. With that shot from Jojea Quizera, you had a ball played in the air from Quizera. You had a ball played on the ground through to Leo Afonso and Pity Rodriguez. More ways to kind of confuse the defense. Good things will happen if you do that.
3: Gingery able to shield off Grant Stoneman, win the ball back for Monterey Bay. Met there by three blue jerseys and a foul there by Amos Shapiro-Thompson as Gingery went to ground, and be a free kick for Monterey Bay in their attacking half on the near sideline, and not in a shooting range, but certainly in a dangerous range for Sebastian Legette to serve this one up.
4: Yeah, you just said it. This is a player that we've seen time and time again from areas just like this put in really dangerous balls. What's interesting to me is that everybody's kind of spread out for Monterey Bay. There's not a lot forward, so no. This looks like it's going to be played short.
3: And it is played short as Legette will just go backwards here to Zach Farnsworth. Do you like that?
4: I mean, that's not how I like to roll, but you keep possession and then you try to build. That worked earlier.
3: Played over the top here for Omari Glasgow. Met there by Aldair Sanchez. Able to get past Sanchez momentarily, but are they going to call the foul on Aldair? They're going to call a foul here on Aldair Sanchez for tugging on the jersey. Omari Glasgow draws the foul. First yellow card of the night. Goes against Rhode Island FC. For Rhode Island FC, I should say. Two yellow cards, one apiece.
4: And like I
3: so far,
4: like I said earlier, for the card for Monterey Bay, that's a foul that you have to take if you're Aldair Sanchez because you got beat. And if you don't pull that player down and have that kind of professional foul, that player is in the 18 with numbers. So you take this, and again, a very dangerous free kick. It's essentially a corner kick for Monterey Bay, but you get to live without that mistake.
3: So Sebastian Legette will take it. There's one man next to him beside of the box. One-man wall for Rhode Island. Certainly not the easiest situation in terms of defending this one. Crowded inside of the area. Koke Vegas trying to set up the shape in the best way that he can. He's on the near post here. Nakamura standing right next to Koke Vegas. See where Legette tries to put this. He might try to put this far post. Vegas is really on that near post.
4: I think it's near.
3: Legette goes to the middle. And nobody there. Loose ball. Chased down by Monterey Bay and kept on in by Stuart Ritchie. Tries to chip it over the top, but nobody there for Monterey Bay. And Nick Scardino will let this one roll out for Rhode Island. It'll be a goal kick for Koke Vegas as we approach the 27-minute mark and still tied at one.
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3: You know, you talk about the unpredictability of the attack of Rhode Island so far through 27 minutes of this one, and it's certainly a stark contrast of what this team looks like when J.J. Williams is not in the lineup. As off the goal kick, Kelsey Egwu, able to win it back for Monterey Bay. Played forward for Paul Gendry. Back for Sebastian Legette. Now pushed out wide here for Amari Glasgow. One-on-one with Aldair Sanchez. Glasgow really exposing that matchup. Takes a shot, takes a deflection on away. And it'll be a corner kick for Monterey Bay, the first one of the night for them.
4: Yeah, you see, again, Amari Glasgow on that right flank just really having a lot of space to work. And Aldair Sanchez stepped up, but it was a little bit too late. That allowed Glasgow to take a cut across his body to try to get a shot on. It was deflected, but a little bit more power, he would have had a shot on frame and make Koke Vegas work. So as well as you want to say that Rhode Island FC has played, when you look at the rosters and the table and the stats, it really favors Rhode Island FC. It's level for a reason, and Monterey Bay's had a few good chances.
3: Corner kick here, sent inside of the area, headed away by Hugo Bachrock, but a foul anyways by Monterey Bay, and a free kick coming for Rhode Island FC. But back to my point, you talk about the unpredictability of this attack without J.J. Williams in it. This is